0: really good. This one, just to, for him to have the wherewithal to get his fingers underneath the football so the ball didn't touch the ground. Yeah, again, what a trade that was for the Seahawks. Or did we get him as a free agent? One of the two. Either way, yeah. Great signing.
1: To me, it's weird. I was just trying to think about, to me, he's like the Jackson Smith and Jigba of the defense. Because he's not super big. He's not super fast. But he's unbelievably prepared. You could even, he's composed. He never looks like he's out of sorts or someone gets him off his game. Even when he's at the podium, he has, you know, he takes his time to answer questions. He's not going to rush into an answer. But he's very unassuming. Like, kind of, like he's.
0: Like their head coach.
1: It's like he's everywhere and nowhere at the same time. You know what I'm saying? And JSN is the same way. It's like they have the same kind of demeanor about them. They're, you know, a little understated in the way they communicate and talk and all that stuff. But their play is so freaking enormous, you know, for the guys like that. And that's what I love about him. To me, he's just like a pro's pro.
0: Yeah. I was kind of kidding, but he's a little bit like Mike McDonald. Mike McDonald talks about warriors. I love how he does it. He lets people know the feats that these guys are, the warrior mentality, how special these people are as not just human beings, but I'm going to talk about them as football players. And I look at Julian Love, he's quiet. And JSN, he's quiet. Now, they may be chirping the whole time, but it's a quiet chirp.
1: Yeah.
0: Witherspoon's the only one you can see. chirp. Yeah. But everybody else, from D-Law to Leo, that defense, they just have this warrior mentality. Those guys just walk confidently. They don't have to beat their chest often. I love this team.
1: Yeah.
2: All right, let's go back to the podium and hear from Jay Reed.
3: All right. They got the one touchdown, and that was pretty much it the whole game, all punts and turnovers after that. Just what did you think about the way your defense performed?
4: I think, you know, we came in at halftime, made our adjustments. I thought, you know, we started playing sound ball. Everything we needed to do, you know, fixing the little things.
3: When the one turnover that you guys had on offense, how much pride do you guys take as a defense in getting the quick stop after that and not letting it hurt you?
4: Oh, yeah, you know, we never waver. You know, it's just next play up. You know, we don't think about the play that happened before. We know that we have to go out there and execute.
3: Leonard just told us that Mike's, I think the words he used were, he wants you guys to play defense like a boa constrictor. What does that mean to you?
4: I don't know. They be having all these words, man. Look, I just know that we need to go out there and play fast, physical football, you know, sound football, 12-1. We just need to be dominant in everything we do.
5: I mean, Mike mentioned they had to be on a silent count at the end of the game because of the way how loud Seahawks fans were. Just how being a defensive team on the road and getting that kind of cheering, what is that like?
4: That's good. You know, our fans, the 12s travel well. You know, we love to hear that, man. It brings energy. It brings juice to our team.
3: Just as a team, what kind of confidence does it give you when Drew Locke comes in and plays at the level he does with Sam out?
4: Well, we already know what Drew can do, man. You know, it's the next man up mentality. We got full faith in Drew. We see him work every day. We go against him every day. You know, he faces us. So, you know, that's just, you know, we when Drew was up, we never wavered. You know, we got full faith in him.
3: Good. Thank you.
2: Jay Reed had a sack that I've never seen before, Big Ray. Never seen a guy get a sack the way he did. Kind of backhand, back arm, wrestling move type takedown to the ground.
1: Yeah, it looked like the pile driver from back in the day that used to literally like break some necks in the WWE and stuff back in the day. I don't know if they still do it, but yeah, he's a strong dude. I love that he's like, you know, has some younger guys around him, but he's been around for a while, and he doesn't seem to let that impact who he is and how he plays and or the amount of time he gets and all that kind of stuff. But I just there's something settling about him. Like his demeanor and his attitude, his tough physical football player. You can see him sometimes. He's a, you know, he gets a little choppy when he needs to get choppy, and I just love that he made his way back here. And that he's still a guy that can bring that brings great value to the defensive line and to the team.
2: All right. That was Jay Reed, Mike McDonald. Who else are we here? JSN, J Love. They try and get out of Arizona. We got more to do when we come back on the Columbia Bank Radio Network.
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10: No Sam Darnold, no problem. Drew Lock got his first start since 2023. He went 19-26, 235, three touchdowns. He's at the podium.
11: We're back.
12: How'd that feel?
11: Awesome. Felt really good. It was a complete game, I'd say, from both sides of the ball, special teams as well. Our defense is very good. Giving us the ball in some advantageous situations. And honestly, that first quarter playing out so weird. I think there was like five plays on offense. Them stopping them, us getting the ball, us scoring quick, them having to go back out there, then us going three and out, then them having to go back out there and just kept chugging away. Hats off to them for the way they played. Talk about the O-line for a sec. Holy cow. It's awesome playing behind those guys. They're an awesome group, an awesome unit. Picked me up all week. Talked through everything all week. Man, they were so fun to work with. And to be able to go on that drive that they did, where all I had to do was say, set hut, and hand it off to E-Man, who did a phenomenal job on that drive, too. That was just awesome. Just awesome football by those guys.
13: To close a game out like that, just like you said, just handing the ball off, pounding it, just how satisfying is that as a team?
11: Oh, it's awesome. I feel like it's something Mike talks about often. We talk about pushing piles often. Finishing, going forward, never backwards. I honestly feel like you could look at every play in that drive and say that we were trying to do all of those and probably succeeding almost. Now, pile pushes don't always happen, but they were going to try, and I know they were. Awesome job. Even Jack's on that play, the little screen to the right, making a guy miss, getting vertical and stretching for the first down to continue that drive was huge.
14: The first touchdown, did you notice how quickly he shook that defender with the fake? I mean, how surprised were you all?
11: I was a little surprised. How I thought he was going to do it didn't happen. But that's the like beauty of playing with him. He's going to find ways to get open. It might not be the most like conventional, but that's what makes him a ball player, and that's what makes him one of the best receivers, offensive player of the year last year. Like, that's just what he is, what he does, man. It's so fun to play with. Which is why I think I probably could have gotten it out a step sooner. But sometimes you gotta see how he comes out of it.
14: Was that supposed to be a go route the whole time, or he shook him so much it became one?
11: No, it was not a go route the whole time, and he managed to make it one. Yeah.
14: How did you think he was going? You thought he was going to take longer on?
11: Yeah, I never expected him to inside release the corner. Yeah. That's just not a typical thing. But man, if he's going to play that far outside and you want to get vertical on him, go ahead. Yeah. Yeah, that was cool.
14: Walk us through the other two touchdowns. I mean, this is a fun day for you. Let's go through touchdown number two to Jackson. What are you thinking at the line of scrimmage, and then you snap the ball? Walk us through all that.
11: Yeah, shoot, we had the motion, pushing a guy out wide to the right. They were showing me shell, which is like disappointing because like I wanted to go to the route that I ended up doing. But man, I lift my leg. Both safeties kind of started creeping down. Ended up bringing zero on us with a couple poppers. And, it's my job to to get the ball out on zero, obviously, because we have, just don't have enough to block. But when they pop, it then becomes my job to avoid the poppers. Jax ran a fantastic route.
0: Or through the poppers.
11: Try to go over, maybe to the side. But Jax ran a great route, and they ended up giving us the look that I was personally hoping for, and it worked out.
15: When you have worked to get to this moment, and you're thrown to the Offense Player of the Year, and you have this defense, all those circumstances, just like, how much joy are you playing with? It looked like you had a fun time today. How much fun was this, and how does that compare to maybe some previous stops in your career?
11: Yeah, today was a whole lot of fun. I think it was just accumulation of, you know, obviously the work put in throughout the week, everybody adjusting, myself adjusting, coaches adjusting, the line adjusting my cadence, receivers, the football. It was just a fantastic job by everybody to move on like quickly and be ready for this week. Coach Fleury and Coach Pete's getting me ready for this game. Jay and Sam helping me out all week. It was a lot of fun working with everybody in that building. I talk about how much I love the building and the reason I come back. Like it kind of just played out all week. Feeling love from everybody. How skilled, you know, the skill guys are. How awesome the O-line is up front. It's just a great group of guys, and just got to keep playing good football.
16: When you know at the start of the week that you're going to start, obviously you're getting the reps in practice that you didn't get last week, but do you have to fight any sort of human nature to, like, overthink things and get in your head and put too much pressure, like knowing the whole week you're going to start?
11: Yeah, I think you can definitely step out of, like, normal routines, look for a couple extra things, and I definitely did that this week. You know, I watched a little more film, studied a little bit, looked at a couple things that maybe I wouldn't look at during the week, but I just felt like it was necessary. It was things that I needed a little clarity on. And it was a lot of fun going through that process. It really was. I wouldn't say it was like a negative thing. It's just mandatory things that you have to do when you're ready to step into the spot and try to go lead a team for four quarters. It's necessary, and it needed to be done.
17: What were you thinking when Rashid fumbled the kickoff and then Chas picks it up? What was kind of your...
11: Yeah, it kind of was one of those, like, turn and walk the other way, and then our sideline kind of gets excited. I'm like, oh, my gosh, Chas picked it up. Great field position. Capitalized on it, and it's a heck of a play by him, former quarterback.
14: Drew, guys, backups who have clearly starter traits like yourself, sometimes it takes a while to, whether it's an emotional maturity or you learn something about the game, how to play the game, whatever. Now you're in year eight. What do you know now that you maybe didn't know in year two, three, four, and what have you?
11: Yeah, I think it's I think you hit the nail on the head with just emotional maturity mixed with, like, learning a lot of football. And the longer you're in it, the more you learn. I'd like to say the better you get to go out and play. But having the emotional maturity from where I was those 3 years in Denver to where we are now, I'm absolutely a different person. Husband, father to two babies, lost my father in the last year. You just feel like you feel yourself grow up off the field, and me personally can feel myself, you know, grow on the football field from it and just become a man, so to say.
18: What did you said Sam helped you in particular? Anything that he helped?
11: Yeah, we had an ACT walkthrough. This was Thursday, and it was third down days, pressure days, heating us up in these walkthroughs, trying to pick up these blitzes, flip protections, throw hots, and I was swimming a little bit, and I just went up to him after. I'm like, Sam, can you meet me upstairs and talk me through some of these protections some more? I came to the media with you all, ran from the stand up there as he's waiting, and went through it, and it drastically helped. Hearing it from Coach, hearing it from Sam, hearing it from Jay, me going home, studying it, wrapping their whole head around it, and being able to come out and play well.
17: Sam, willingness to do that, is that every quarterback in the NFL would do that, or is Sam rare that he would want
11: to? You would like to think that all quarterback rooms would do that, but Sam is a special breed of guy. I feel like it's been fun being with him. If he would have asked me that, I would have went up there and done the same thing. And then now, flipping it, allowing him to like kind of return that favor to me has been, it's been awesome. I really appreciate him for everything he's done.
13: Do you think because he's been a backup in his career too, he maybe appreciates what you go through? And
11: yeah, I think he definitely understands, you know, standing back there watching, learning, being ready for whenever that happens to be able to go play again. I definitely think he appreciates it and knows the life of it.
16: The things that they were throwing at you in practice when those came up in this game, how do you feel like you handled them?
11: Great. Early in the week, not so great. By Sunday, not too bad. You know, that's the progression you want to make every week. Make the mistakes early, have them right by game day, and I feel like this group did that this Sunday.
14: Those times where you got JSN at X and they're clouding him, and you're okay, it's great, he's taking two, but are we wasting him at X? Do we want to put him inside somewhere we can get more of the single? Like how did that go for you? Like particularly in the first half?
11: Yeah, it doesn't. I don't think too much about it, except for like when we're up on the line of scrimmage and I know when it's a 3-by-1, he's the X, and they're clouding him. I will see that and feel that, but I think our coaches have done a good job of moving him around, getting him in different places, different motions, different shifts. They've just done a fantastic job. I mean, we don't come out and play as well as we did without a great plan in place. So,
17: your last TD, you seem like you had kind of a pretty emphatic celebration there, kind of looking to the sidelines and everything. I don't know, was there something going on there with that?
11: Yeah, it was just, that one felt really good. It was, in my opinion, a pivotal time. Get us to, I think it was 24 at that time, yeah. Make it a 3-score instead of a 2-score. It was just a lot of emotion from getting that drive done. And, you know, being upset about the first one that, you know, didn't end up in points and then not allowing that to happen the rest of the game.
14: Anything else?
11: Thanks, sir.
10: 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When we come back, we'll hear from Chaz Surratt, Jim Mueller, caught up with him. 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
22: And here's Shahid from the 2-yard line across the 10, 15, 20, 25. Ball comes out. It's picked up, coming the near side. It's Chaz Surratt. He's across the midfield stripe down to the 40-yard line. He's a former quarterback. He's a linebacker now. He can run, and the ball just literally popped out of the arms of Rashid Shaheed and right into the hands of Surratt.
10: Chaz Surratt made a big play picking up that fumble. Jim Mueller caught it with him.
23: Chaz, you had one of the biggest plays early on in the second half. How often have you been in a position where the ball just bounces right to you after a fumble?
24: Not too many times, to be honest, but I was just happy I was able to pick it up and make something happen.
23: You're a former quarterback. Was it just second nature to start scrambling and running with a football?
24: Yeah, I felt like I was back in my Carolina days or Pee Wee, you know, running with the football. So that was definitely fun.
23: When you've got those big-time plays, it felt like maybe in the first half, hey, there weren't as many. What changed in the second half to start getting some of those plays going your direction?
24: I think just Coach Mike McDonald, he was just talking to us about stacking plays coming out. He wanted to get a big return going. I know we didn't picture like that, but we as a team, we got a big return. We were able to score, get an interception on defense, and we were just able to stack plays from there. That's what we talk about as a group. And we were able to come out and do that in the second half.
23: I believe that was the drive that ended in a field goal, and it happened to be a milestone for Jason Myers. What has he meant to this team?
24: He means a lot for us. We have full confidence in Jamon going out there and executing and making every kick. He's been able to do that for a long time in this league, so really happy for him to get his 300th field goal.
23: Lastly, it's only week two, and there's still plenty of time to overreact. But to be 2-0, what does that mean, and what did Coach say about that?
24: We just talk about being 1-0 every week. You know, that's the process. Trust the process every day, Monday, Tuesday, Wednesday, Thursday, Friday, Saturday, and then come out and play Sunday and, you know, stick to the script. And, you know, we're just trying to take it 1 week at a time.
23: There you go. And you can tell, guys, the celebration continues. Derek Hall adding his vocals in here, if that's what you can hear. We'll get that back to you guys.
10: Thanks, Jay. Yeah, they should be celebrating. Big win on the road. You got guys like Chaz Surratt making plays in the kick return game. Second year in a row, week two, there's a big play on kickoff, right? Kickoff cover last year against the Steelers, I want to say. Is that when George Halani had his touchdown? I want to say verify.
25: Was that the one where they just let the ball go into the end zone?
10: Yeah. Week two. So now you got a Surratt. Just follow the ball. See ball, get ball, follow ball.
25: That was so big. I mean, I don't know if we lose because we dominated so much in the second half, but that's the opening kickoff second half. I mean, they get the ball at the 20 if we don't pick that up. And not only do we pick it up, you know, he goes another 35 yards. That was a big play.
26: Yeah. The other thing, too, is like picking up the fumble, getting the yardage, but then scoring at the end kind of nullifies it. You know what I'm saying? Because you can still just go like, if they maybe we get the pick up fumble return, you take it, but you get nothing out of it, then it still feels like kind of a downer moment versus like this kind of moment you can – halfway celebrate. You know what I'm saying? Like it was a, you know, pretty heads up play by him, and then for the Seahawks to capitalize on it, and then like you said, the rest of the second half, it was just total domination after that.
25: Well, when you look at, and I'll pull it up here, it is complete domination. The second half, Arizona, they had yards gained 3-16-1, and then their last drive, two plays, they got a garbage 18-yarder. But basically, they had nothing. We completely dominated the game the second half. We controlled the ball. They had the ball for 12 and a half minutes the first quarter. After that, they had the ball for 3 minutes and 54 seconds in a second, 4:28 in a second, third quarter, and 2:26 in the fourth quarter.
26: Yeah.
25: We had the ball for 2 minutes in the first quarter. And we ended up with 36 minutes.
26: I like the way Julian Love said that they're a four-quarter team, because when you think back to even how they got to the Super Bowl last year, they played four quarters and other teams didn't. You know, the Rams played three and a half quarters. You know, like, and the Celtics played four. This game, you know, like, I think I don't know someone's podcast, maybe Mitch's podcast this week, and I said I feel like it's going to be close early, but I feel like the Celtics will overwhelm them, and I think when they kick it into the mindset that we're going to play for four quarters, we're going to see if you want to do that for four quarters. A lot of teams can't sustain their level of play and their level of focus and physicality the way the Seahawks have been able to sustain theirs for four quarters. And so then you end up with these stats, like you just said, Paul, where, you know, no yardage, no drives, no points, like just total domination. Whereas at the, you know, first half, you're thinking like, man, like, I don't know if maybe the Cardinals are better than what we thought they were. You know what I'm saying? But in the end, it's the Seahawks are who we thought they were. You know, and they do what they do.
1: All right, let's go back to the locker room. Jen caught up with Charles Cross.
23: Charles, Drew Lock said after the game, if you can have a drive that goes 11 minutes and 30 seconds, you don't actually need a quarterback to do anything. I think he might be underselling himself. What did you see from Drew?
2: I think Drew did a great job today. Just his preparation throughout the week. Getting us to the right plays, making the right reads, being super decisive. Man, hats off to Drew. You know, he just played great football today. We played a couple of football together as a team, and it was a great win.
23: Did you realize how long you guys were on the field on that final drive?
2: I mean, I feel like that's what you want as an offense. You want to end the game in 4 minutes. You want to end the game with a touchdown. You want to end the game with the ball in our hands. So we was in that position, and we was able to finish how we wanted to.
23: So you did end up getting the touchdown, but before that, there were some short yardage plays right at the goal line, and we saw that earlier in the game. What was happening where there wasn't quite as much push as you expected?
2: We just got to finish. You know, when we get down in the red zone, goal line area, you know, they're gonna stunt, they're going to move, they're going to bring pressure. We just have to be better and just finish in the end zone as a group.
23: Well, and so what's the value of getting those extra plays right there at the end to try to sync up?
2: I think just us being able to finish in those moments. Just the extra strain, just the extra push, and us playing together as a group.
23: I have waited until now to ask about the celebration following that touchdown. Was that planned or spontaneous?
2: What AJ tell you?
23: AJ has not said anything yet. I'm coming to you first.
2: It was not planned. It was not planned, but I think it was so cool. Just the way we celebrate one another. You know, AJ got the touchdown, but that's our touchdown.
23: Now, since it was not planned, were you surprised at the force that you used to spike the ball? Because it looked like it might have hurt you a little bit.
2: No, I'm all right. I'm all right. Just a little acting.
23: It was a good sell job.

0: early in the season, like right now. So,
1: well, you were full go in OTA minicamp. So was it that it just wasn't getting better, or did it get worse?
0: It was like a weird thing where it was, some days it was feeling 100%, some days it wasn't. So it was kind of tricky. Like, you know, some days I felt like me, some days I wasn't. So I just made a decision just to go ahead and trust the doctors, trust his training staff, and go ahead and go with it.
1: Do you feel today has you, now you're back and you can go back to full go?
0: Yeah, for sure. Today was a rep count, but going on forward, looking to be out there with them every play, every game.
2: And it certainly was good to see Nick Imanwori back out there and making a difference today, Bum.
3: Yeah, Jim, it was fun to see him out there. We were told he was going to be on a snap count and probably only used in passing situations. I don't think that's completely true. I haven't watched the film yet, but I would assume it's hard as a coach sometimes to get your guy back and say, okay, let's hold him back, when you're probably getting good feedback from him and the trainers as he gets to the sideline.
4: Well, I think a lot of it is, you know, some of the backups are playing pretty well. Mm-hmm. So they're more comfortable holding him back. But it's hard, and it's also not, because – Coach McDonald gets to control, you know, the packages. And guess what? You're in this package. You don't get to be in all the mixed downs. Sorry, I'm just pulling up my dreaded. This is really good radio. So,
5: well, also, too, something. Like, you have to, like, you know, sometimes you got to protect a guy from himself, because Nick seems like a dude that, you know, 75% he wants to play 100% of the snaps. Mm-hmm. And so just trying to ease him back into it, get him back into the flow. I'm sure they have, you know, some other – and adding to his game from what he did last year. So you just want to make sure that he's ready to take on all of that. And so probably they may have had a plan to play him even more today, but like just sitting here listening to Paul read off these stats, you know, in the second half, there really was no reason to risk putting him back out there, because they were getting the job done and shutting down an offense.
4: Sorry, I was trying to pull up Rodney Thomas, the second name, because none of the – still, our flip charts still don't have him in the depth chart or on the roster. And so, you know, which comes from Arizona, by the way, not from our PR great people. And so it just, part of me is, here's a guy who came off the practice squads 2 weeks in a row. He's played very well. Mm-hmm. And it's just a luxury with this 70 people that, you know, Imanwori, who's a Pro Bowl guy, we don't have to put him in right now. Mm-hmm. And again, I believe we're going to be 4-0 before we get the 49ers, and hopefully we're completely healthy.
3: Yeah, he probably wasn't on that roster because he got elevated from practice squad, so they just didn't know. Yep. All right, let's go back to the locker room and hear from Abe, Lucas, and Jim.
2: And coming out of last week, one of the things that Brian Flory wanted to see was just more running plays and more plays in general on offense. Mm-hmm. How did getting those plays today change the flow and change just kind of the overall output?
6: I don't think it was like necessarily getting the plays. I think it was just like kind of an attitude thing for the entire offense as a whole. I mean, like, speaking for myself, I wanted to try to be more tenacious this game and have like a higher degree of tenacity. And I think especially in that last drive, 10 or 11 minutes, however it was, I think we showed that. So happy about that.
2: You had two different guys playing alongside of you at guard today. How did Bo Stevens do? How did Christian Haynes do? How did that rotation hold up?
6: Oh, I thought they both played really, really well. Christian got his first start, and Bo obviously is getting his first playing time. I mean, I'm really happy for those guys, and I thought they both played super, super well.
2: Emmanuel Wilson forced in late because of the injury, but also he just looked like a changeup earlier in the game. How does his style complement what you guys are trying to do?
6: Well, Emmanuel's a little bit more of a veteran, so he's been around the way. And, I mean, you saw it, like, really hard running, really downhill running, not afraid to go look for that contact. So, and that's the style that we want.
2: Is there anything that JSN can't do?
6: Play right tackle, play left tackle, play O-line probably. Yeah, that's about it, though.
2: Okay, way to find the one thing. When he scores from 82 out on the second play of the game, how does that affect the psyche of everything?
6: I mean, it's great. It just was like, I mean, another day in the life of JSN, you know. But to strike that early is definitely, it's definitely a statement, and, you know, put us in good graces, so to speak, for the rest of the game.
2: Now, the celebration that we saw from Charles Cross following the final touchdown, did you see how high the ball went? Do you have any rating on the celebration?
6: I have no idea what happened. I was probably still on the ground, to be honest with you, so I don't know.
2: You might be the only one in the building not as impressed. But still, we're going to stick with the fact it was impressive bump as we get that back to you.
3: Thank you, Jen. That was Abe Lucas, man. Made a big contribution to his high school recently, mm-hmm. Archbishop Murphy. I believe the athletic center is now called the Lucas Center. So, yeah, giving back to the community, Big Ray, and protecting quarterbacks.
5: And I mean, it looked pretty nice too. Like just from some of the photos, it's the the Lucas Athletic Center. You can't call it the LAC, so I thought you could call it the Lucas or the Luke or something other like that. But
3: Uncle Luke.
5: But I love Abe because he just has like a no nonsense mentality and the physicality that he plays with. I remember when they drafted him right before the draft and I was doing some study on him, I thought like, yeah, he's more of a kind of a position type blocker. He doesn't really drive anyone off the field, but that could have been a product of the offense they were running because he is definitely the dude that is trying to drive you back in the dirt, you know, every single play. He's kind of a tone setter up front. And so, yeah, I like Abe a lot.
4: Yeah, it's a great story. I mean, he battled injury. You know, he had 2 years ago, he hardly played, you know, and now he got a nice long contract. When I first saw him, I liked him. I guess, he's gamer, he's toughness, but I thought he was a guard.
3: Mm-hmm.
4: I'm not sure at some point he's still not, but I think he keeps developing his craft and he's reliable. I tell you what, I'm excited to watch this game because I think our offensive line's starting to be pretty good. Protection was good. Second half running, there were some really good holes. So curious to see what Fleury has. I'm not sure exactly what he's doing yet. Mm-hmm. And so, I think we'll start to settle in here in another game or two to know what his real philosophy is.
5: Yeah.
4: But good job by a coach calling a great game and an offensive line putting a great performance there.
5: Well, I will say, it's just real quick, like I thought the first half that the defensive line from the Cardinals was kind of giving our offensive line the business in the physicality place. And I think Coach McDonald or maybe someone said it that at halftime they kind of challenged the offensive line to step up to it, and they did. And because this line is too good to have another team or another defensive front out physical them. You know, you can have some guys that get some good defensive lines and stuff like that, but they have to always be up for that battle. And I think Abe and Gray are two great dudes to kind of lead that charge.
3: The Seahawks return to Lumen Field on Sunday, October 4th. Don't miss your chance to watch your Seattle Seahawks take on the Los Angeles Chargers under the arches. 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When we come back, we'll hear from Manuel Wilson. He's at the podium. That's coming up next on the Columbia Bank Radio Network.
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3: Emmanuel Wilson introduced himself to Seahawks fans today. He's at the podium.
16: Mike said he had to use the timeout there because you're the only running back left for a little bit and you need a little breather.
17: Yeah, I did, man. I was tired. I was tired as hell, actually.
16: I got to imagine as a back, though, that kind of drive at the end of a game closing out, that's got to be one of the best parts of the job.
17: Yeah, it's a wonderful feeling just because, like, the coaches relying on us to finish the game. And the linemen did their part. Drew did their part. So I'm happy about it.
18: How much different is the offense here from Green Bay in terms of mentally – which the longer you have it, you play in it, you get a chance to just react and play fast. But how much different is it?
17: I can say it's kind of similar. Both wide teams, well, wide scheme teams. It's just similar. Just we got to be dialed in on a little details and stuff like that. So it's just really no different.
16: You're new to playing with Drew Locke, but was it show that a backup quarterback can come in and play the way he has these last 2 weeks?
17: He prepares as a starter. I believe he was a starter in his league before, so the game is not big to him. He just go out there and do his job, and we lean on him.
19: Just as someone who's came in and obviously been here for a couple of games, been in that locker room and seen you be a part of winning, what separates the culture of the locker room? What do you think is kind of the secret that you might not see on the outside?
17: Ask that question one more time, I'm sorry.
19: What do you think is the secret to why the Seahawks have been so successful and why that success is continuing when you're inside the locker room? What do you see that's different from other teams?
17: Family. Everybody here is just like family for real. Just when we're in the locker room, they shadow box 24-7. They joke around 24-7, so it's just the family.
18: Are you the same weight you were, or are we wearing heavier clothes than Green Bay? It seems like you're lighter, or is my eyes just playing tricks on me?
17: It can play tricks a little bit. My weight same go up way. And down, yeah. Same way.
3: All right, that was Emmanuel Wilson.
4: Man, a few words.
3: Yeah, you keep balling like that. You do more interviews. You'll get used to it. But you like the way he ran downhill, Paul.
4: Oh, man. Well, for a big guy, what I was saying, the guy makes people miss, too. So he's just not running into a pile and trying to move the pile. He's making people miss. He's getting into that second level. It's another great signing by John Schneider. I mean, here's a guy who's 230 pounds, whatever, 228 to 240, you tell me. And I agree. I thought he was bigger at Green Bay. He looks slimmed down a little bit. Well, guess what? I like it because he's making people miss. He's got a little bit of a burst. He doesn't have price burst. But that's a pretty good 1-2 punch right there, Ray.
5: Yeah, absolutely. I love that. He kind of reminds me of a – I don't know if you guys remember Natron Means.
3: Played
5: at Carolina, and then he played at the Cardinals.
3: Chargers.
5: Yeah. But he was a big dude that could run really hard downhill, but he was super quick feet and can make you miss in line of scrimmage. And Wilson kind of reminded me of that a little bit. He's not as, pudgy as Natron Means was, but the way his, like you were saying, Paul, he can run you over or he can, make you miss. And he did a couple of those within the line of scrimmage as he's running, running through the hole. So I was super impressed by it. I love the 1-2 punch combination of it. I love how quickly he gets downhill and his mentality fits how they want to run the football, perfectly.
4: it was fun to watch him in the fourth quarter. And so many people think this game is still a video game. It's not. It's human beings. And to watch Arizona's want disappear. They just did not want to tackle him anymore. And that's why they had an over 10-minute drive, 16-play, 10-plus-minute drive, their last touchdown. It ate the whole quarter up. And that's what they talk about. You know, I mean, offensive line, man, wear them down. And the Seahawks have an offensive line that wears people down.
3: Yeah, it's the energy was different. First half, the energy felt different. And then I think you mentioned it, Paul, we're watching the game. A little bit different when Jacoby got to push the ball down the field rather than take the underneath stuff. And I think the match zone that Mike McDonald uses a lot just messes things up for guys, man. And they'll give you the underneath stuff. I saw Spoon play the flat. Nothing's there. Dropping deep coverage. Saw the swing. Get back into the flat. Make a tackle. Oh, yeah. D-Law and someone else is going to meet you at the ball as well. Like, this, the efficiency they play with is fun.
4: Bump, have you ever seen a game, a stat, where the longest 10-yarder, the second to last play of the game, so I'm taking that one away, but it's the longest pass was 9 yards. They had three of them in the first half. They didn't have any in the second. I mean, that's crazy
5: when you told me that, because it didn't feel like that. Like, yeah. it, in the first half, it felt like, man, they're in this thing.
3: Mm-hmm.
5: And then when you said that, I kept trying to, like, register in my head. I'm like, what? Like, it was only 9 yards? It felt different than that, but it's crazy.
4: I'm looking, and there was a 9-yard catch by McBride, a 9-yard catch by Love, a 9-yard by Wilson, an 8 by Bourne. Alger had a 5, and then their longest run was 9 by Love until Knight got a – and right. McKnight was even mad about it. He was disgusted with that 18-yard run. The second to the last play of the game, game's over. It's 31-7. There's 20 seconds left in the game, and he's mad about an 18-yard run. I love it.
3: That's why they're great.
4: Yep.
3: More to do when we come back, including our game MVP. That is next. Seahawks win 31-7.
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3: It's time for our game MVP. We got a few we can choose from. Michael Bumps with Paul Moyer and Ray Roberts. Let's start with Big Ray, man. Let's who caught your eye? Who's the guy who got it done for you today?
5: Well, I mean, I don't know. I can't help. I have to go with Jackson Smith and Jigba. I mean, after the last week, you think they're going to do everything they can possibly do. Like, even if you have to sacrifice someone else having a big day to not have this dude have a big day. And all he did was have a big day.
3: And a so bigger day than week one.
5: Yeah, yeah. And, you know, three touchdowns, you know, 155 yards, 17 yards a average, nine catches. I mean, the dude is just silky smooth, and it just seems like there's as a receiver, I don't know, it doesn't seem like there's much he can't do. Like, I don't know what other skill set or route or way to catch the ball or another way to score that you could possibly do that he hasn't.
4: What a phenomenal game. It's just two games that are always had 150. I mean, three touchdowns. It's the most he's had in his career. It's awesome. Steve Largent used to say if teams tried to bracket him, it was actually easier to beat a bracket double team than a single because the way he would attack one of the brackets, their vulnerability was they still felt, even if they had inside help, they felt like if the guy made an inside move, they felt like they needed to close on that, and he could always cross-face them. And I was thinking about that with JSN on that double move. We'll watch it. No, I'm not 100% sure. I don't think anybody 100% sure what they were playing. He thought it was some form of bracket, or that's what they were expecting, and he changed the route. It doesn't matter what teams do to him. You know, I think the way you could probably defend him is you would get up and bump and run him hard and truly somebody over the top tight, like within 5-10 yards to help a little bit. I don't even know if that stops it. But somebody had to throw it to him. And he really had a good game, mm-hmm. Drew Lock. There's times I thought he was a little tentative when he was throwing. I thought he was throwing off his back foot a little bit at times. But he didn't put the ball in harm's way really ever. He made a few throws he probably would like to have back that would have been better. He had a couple drops that mm-hmm. would have been even a bigger day. He had a 142 quarterback rating. I got to pull that one up. 139.1. Three touchdowns, an 82-yarder. He's 19 for 26 quick. What's that percentage? It's in the 70 range, close to it. 235 yards. He's 2-0 basically as the quarterback for the Seahawks and in a position. So I just got to give it to him because mm-hmm. I got a feeling that if I give it to JSN, he's going to break the record for most MVPs. And with about 15 of the 17 games, he is phenomenal. JSN.
3: Yeah, this reminds me of when I first joined the broadcast crew and we did game MVP and y'all said, you can't choose Russell Wilson. Like, this yeah, is what yeah, that feels yeah, like. Yeah. Well, who you got, Ray?
5: Oh, I gave it to JSN.
3: Oh, my bad. I'm with him.
4: Now, to his credit, the man did a game last night.
5: Yes,
4: took a 5 a.m. flight this morning to get here, so he's living on fumes. I'm taking Drew Lock, which is kind of, look, the defense played one of the great games they've played. You know, and I know we're throwing hyperboles out here and all that stuff, but it's one of the most dominant second halves I can remember. But I still got to give it to Drew and for me, and I think JSN's deserving.
3: It's like we're connected because Drew has to throw the JSN, Jason has to catch the rock. So
5: there you go.
3: Boom. There we go. We're all together with this.
5: Shakalaka.
3: All right, when we come back, we're going to preview next week. Who we got next week, fellas?
4: We got the Commanders.
3: Commanders, 10 a.m. game, East Coast. That's coming up next on the Clement Bank Radio Network.
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12: Inside of JSN, lock out of the shotgun. Drops back to pass, looks, has all day. Going to throw down the field. He's got a man, JSN, wide open. 45, 40, 30, 20, chasing him, can't catch him. Into the end zone. Touchdown, Seahawks. Holy catfish. Jackson Smith and Jigba just ran right past. Right past the defense of Arizona. I don't know what they were thinking, but he goes 82 yards for a touchdown down the right sideline. I think Drew looked up and said, oh my word, this guy's wide open. All he has to do is get it to him, and he does.
3: 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Hawks get it done, 31-7, bring the Cardinals back down to reality. My question is, how good are the Cardinals? How bad are the Chargers? I guess we'll find that out as the season goes along. But now we focus towards D.C. You got the Commanders. We just saw Jaden Daniels get hurt, that elbow, man. I told you guys, that thing's like an ankle now. Once you just tweak it a little bit, man, bad things are going to happen. Unfortunate. But you got to play whoever's under center. Sounds like it might be Marcus Mariota.
4: Yeah, I mean, Marcus came in, actually did okay. He was 11 for 16, a touchdown, 111 yards. They lost their opener to Philly, but they scored with a minute left to get within 2 points, missed a two-point conversion. Both their games so far have been on the road, at Philly, at Cowboys. Are they a good team? No, but they got some guys. I mean, they still got Terry McLaurin. They got Stephon Diggs, you know, wide receiver. I'm trying to think who their running backs are. Actually, Jaden Daniels, their leading rusher today, with 7 carries, 69 yards. So you lose Jaden Daniels, I mean, you're losing a playmaker. So we ought to be in good shape, but we got to go cross country. We got to go play them in D.C. We've played I mean, we're the best road team over the last 2 years, not even close. I expect us to play well. I don't think they got enough firepower to beat us. But, you know, we're still going to have to play well to win, right?
5: Yeah, I think that, you know, like Julian Love said, they have to start faster on defense because I think you can make – and the team's not going to quit, but without your star stud quarterback, and you can just shut them down right from the beginning, then it's going to go a long way just to the morale of that team and like the excitement they may have had coming to the season. They got Daniels back, and now all of a sudden he's out, and you don't know how long he's going to be out. So I think the key is going to be more how the Seahawks can get themselves going, especially on defense in the first half, to really kind of, instead of overwhelming them in the second half, they just get overwhelmed right from the very beginning. And the Seahawks offensive line needs to show up and be super physical the way they were the second half, to kind of have that running game going, to take some of the pressure again off of Drew, and then Drew protects the ball. I think you can get the same kind of outcome. It could easily be the same score to me.
4: I'm looking at their injury report. I'm curious how it comes out, you know, Monday, Tuesday, Wednesday, eventually, when we finally see it. They got a lot of guys out. Their tight ends out. They got a couple of their guards and are out. They got their inside linebacker is out. They got Jaden Daniels is most likely out. They got him listed as doubtful right now, but they got a lot of injuries.
3: Mm-hmm. Let's hope this defense travels, man. The Cardinals only had one explosive play, and that was that Bam Knight 18-yard run you were talking about, second to last play. But through two games this season, the Hawks hasn't allowed a play of 20 or more yards. This defense is something special.
4: Unbelievable. Yeah. That's really crazy.
3: That's wild. All right, today's final score, Seahawks 31, Cardinals 7. You've been listening to the Columbia Bank Radio Network. I want to thank the people who make our broadcast possible. Scoreboard updates by Curtis Rogers. Production assistant is Lily Coleman. Studio coordinators Brady Robick and Nick Neihardt. Executive producer of Seahawks Radio Network is Nash Achobe. The Seahawks are back on the road to battle the Washington Commanders next Sunday. Pregame coverage begins at 8 a.m. on the Columbia Bank Radio Network. 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For Paul Moya, Ray Roberts, I'm Michael Bumpus. Seahawks win 31-7 over the Cardinals. Talk to you guys next week.
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0: I really blame the reporters in the room as much, if not more. Those are grown men. Right. Mm-hmm. Mostly. I bet the women in the room were not laughing. Those are grown men and they know better. And they are almost encouraging the guy with the laughter. If you remember, when he brings up the video at first, they laugh. Now, yeah. There could be some plausible deniability there that then they say, well, I didn't know what video he was talking about. But then he specifically says the video where they're slapping and then they laugh even louder.
1: Yeah.
0: Now, part of that is, and I've been in these rooms, when you cover a college team, there's a lot of fan reporters. I was one. And you kind of go, they want to be friends with the coach and they want to be friends with the players. I've been there. I've done that. And that leads you to kind of think, hey, we're all just joking around. But I think the laughter was probably as bad as the comment. But online, a lot of the discourse has been, oh, why doesn't everybody realize it's just joking around? Hitting women is not joking around. They have to deal with it. And I think, and it is a huge problem in society. It does not mean that you don't have a sense of humor if you acknowledge that jokes and comments and videos can be hurtful. Don't laugh about it. Arch gave the right answer today, even though he shouldn't have done it before. But your comment about our colleagues who are female reporters, et cetera, I think I didn't even realize when I first started doing this how much the baseline assumption for some people out there is, well, it's a woman covering sports. They must not know what they're talking about. And they have to overcome that every single day. And you take somebody like Holly Rowe, who's been doing this a long time and has had to deal with that forever. She doesn't deserve it. And I thought the best part of Arch's apology was noting that. Because what happened is the internet started critiquing Holly Rowe as if she had done something wrong. And that's the problem that women reporters in sports have to deal with. And I think it's important to acknowledge it, make people realize it, because when you take something as the norm, and it is assumed white male reporters are the norm.
1: Yeah.
0: And if you're not that, then you have to prove yourself. That's not fair. And I think we've seen it like this.
1: I think that's well said. And that's why I hope Arch can turn this around, because I think he can be an advocate against domestic violence. I think he can be an advocate for the women in the media who face these circumstances and situation. And I hope, going into the spotlight that he's headed to, this is a guy who can make something positive out of this. But I also think he knows better, and I'm sure when your uncles are Peyton and Eli and your grandfather is Archie, you know that you're different. Part of this, too, Matt, is I don't know if you saw the end of the Texas-Ohio State game, and Arch Manning is running across the field like a little kid. At the end of the game, he is hyping up the crowd. I think more than anything, it's probably been a fight for him to want to be one of the guys, right? Yeah, like, you're Manning. True. You know you've made more money than anybody in NIL history in college football, but just, can I be like everybody else? And I hope this was a reminder, Matt, he's never going to be like everybody else.
0: It's true.
1: 99.9% of college football could have done this exact same thing. It wouldn't have been the same story. But when you're Arch Manning, everything is going to be a story and everything is going to be magnified. I appreciate and respect the private apology and the public apology. Now let's see what he does from here, because I think he has a chance to say, not only was it wrong, let me learn why it was wrong so I can encourage others to see it the same way.
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21: 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Like, it's week one, 16 teams are going to lose. Last year, the Raiders, they won in New England, and then we knew what happened the rest of the year. The Raiders had the worst record in the league. The Patriots went to the Super Bowl.
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0: Yes.
1: A tie could matter.
2: If you're the Colts, you have to think of it that way. That you're in a weak division, and that half game could be everything. I mean,
1: it's not the way coaches think, but
2: no, it's not
1: the way I'd be thinking.
2: But it is a way to think. So now it's 4th and 8.
1: You have to kick
2: with 3:22 left. Yeah, I think you have to kick it at this point in time.
1: I hope they don't, but you have to.
2: Wow. I mean, this is one of these coaching moments here that if you agree with it, you agree with it. If you don't, you know, you'll never forget it and they'll never live it down.
1: Yep.
2: I mean, listen, there's 3:15 left. If you are the Colts, you have to stop Patrick Mahomes and company in a 3-and-out, get the ball back with probably, you know, less than 2 minutes and try to go down the field and kick a game-winning field goal.
1: And they've been effortlessly moving the ball downfield tonight. They
2: both teams have, for the most part.
1: Kenneth Walker can't score.
2: And the offense looks like it's staying on the field here. Colts taking a timeout, but
1: it's not even like it's strategic.
2: 4th and 8
1: is crazy.
2: It's not like
1: you're trying to jump them off sides or something like that, because that doesn't get you a first down.
2: Well, but it makes it a lot more manageable if you jump them off
1: sides.
2: 4th and 3 is a lot easier to get than 4th and 8. There's a lot more things at your disposal in the playbook at 4th and 3 than there are at 4th and 8.
1: Without a doubt. But do you think that's part of the logic here? Are they going to run down
2: maybe,
1: this clock and try?
2: But I would tell you, using you only get 2 timeouts in overtime. If you need to stop the clock defensively to get the ball back,
1: right?
2: Probably not in your best interest. I mean, you're going to get
1: They
2: took a delay of game. Look at that. That's unreal. Okay. Coming out of a timeout, you get a delay of game. Now you have to kick at 4th and 13, don't you?
1: Absolutely, you absolutely have to kick here.
2: All right. Well, they're going to kick a tying field goal here, at least attempt it.
1: Imagine those extra 5 yards. Scoots a little wide.
2: I mean,
1: it's still, by today's NFL standards, a chip shot, but...
2: Yes. I mean, you're talking about 37 yards. And the field goal is good. So we are tied at 30 with 3:11 left here. Now, there is definitively no extra point if the Chiefs score a touchdown, correct?
1: I believe that to be true. I believe that to be true.
2: For those of us who have the Colts plus 6.5 on DraftKings... That should be enough for a cover here.
1: And by the way, some people, not a high percentage of people, but some people did take the Chiefs in Survivor.
2: Yes,
1: and
2: that
1: remember,
2: is true.
1: A no does not, you know, a tie does not advance you. But we didn't lose. You didn't win.
2: No, you absolutely did not win. I mean, you put yourself in a position where you had to, right? There was no way you could theoretically go for it on 4th and 13. That just makes no sense.
1: I don't think, I mean, not in good conscience. You need to get a stop here. And to be fair to Indy, what, 13 points so far in the second half?
2: Is there a two-minute warning in overtime? Again, who can keep up? I know people are going to be listening and be like, why does this idiot not know the overtime rules? Because they change more than my underwear. I can't keep up anymore.
1: You should consider washing your underwear more.
2: Well, as a single guy, that's when you know you have to do laundry, right? When you're down to like one or two pairs, you're like, oh, I guess I better wash something. That's kind of how it goes in life. All right, listen, we got to take a time out here. We're going to get back.
1: Gives us time to learn the rules. We'll look them up.
2: Yeah, we're going to look up the overtime rules here in just a moment. We'll get you the finish of the Sunday Night Football game here and a whole lot more. It's Game Night on ESPN Radio.
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0: affect the quarterback with a holding penalty and a forced fumble, and you know, seeing everybody work and compete, but work together to affect the quarterback. And the coverage has to be there long enough for the rush to get there. And you know, I think Ponder had a couple of those, you know, fumble recoveries last year and was able to score, and it was fun to see him be able to get into the end zone today.
1: Aaron Rodgers, 187 yards passing in the loss with an interception, snaps an 8-game streak without an interception. Panthers roll over the Falcons.
2: McMillan, Coker, and Leggett in a trips look to the left. Waller wide right. Shotgun snap. Brooks in the block. Quick throw. Near pylon. It is caught for a touchdown by Darren Waller.
1: Panthers go on to a 34-3 win over the Falcons. Carolina Panthers Radio Network. Panthers have won four straight games against Atlanta. Bryce Young, 287 yards and three touchdown passes.
3: It feels great. Yes, I mean, all the credit in the world to our defense. Them putting the performance that they did today was, I mean, it's that's elite. And you know, we want to make sure we always have their back. You know, I think that's one of the things I love so much about this group. We're always in communication. It's not just one side of the locker room and the other. You know, everyone's cool. Everyone's talking. There's so much communication on the sideline. So when we see the defense go out there and put a performance together like they did, it makes us, you know, want to make sure we match it and have their back. And we know it's vice versa. So, it was great to have a team win like this today.
1: Bryce Young, six touchdown passes through the first two games of the season. Saints get past the Ravens on Sunday with a 24-17 win. New Orleans outscoring the Ravens 15-0 in the fourth quarter, outscoring opponents 25-3 in the fourth alone in the first two games this season. Saints get the win. ESPN analyst Herm Edwards.
4: This win for the Saints in Baltimore against an MVP quarterback in Lamar Jackson and supposedly a defense that was pretty good historically. This defense for Baltimore didn't close it out. The Saints just kept battling. They're a scrappy bunch, right? Yeah. Who's this? Everybody saying, who's this quarterback? All of a sudden, they figured it out today. This quarterback's pretty good, especially in big moments. You got to give the Saints a lot of credit. To go in there and to beat the Ravens at home, they had to go on the road and play the Baltimore Ravens in Baltimore. No one anticipated this was going to be the outcome.
1: Ravens with their 15th loss after holding a double-digit lead since Lamar Jackson became the starter in 2019. It may be the catch of the year. That's next. SportsCenter All Night, ESPN Radio.
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0: snap. Brooks in the block. Quick throw. Near pylon. It is caught for a touchdown by Darren Waller.
1: Panthers go on to a 34-3 win over the Falcons. Carolina Panthers Radio Network. Panthers have won four straight games against Atlanta. Bryce Young, 287 yards and three touchdown passes.
2: It feels great. Yes, I mean, all the credit in the world to our defense. Them putting the performance that they did today was, I mean, it's that's elite. And you know, we want to make sure we always have their back. You know, I think that's one of the things I love so much about this group. We're always in communication. It's not just one side of the locker room and the other. You know, everyone's cool. Everyone's talking. There's so much communication on the sideline. So when we see the defense go out there and put a performance together like they did, it makes us, you know, want to make sure we match it and have their back. And we know it's vice versa. So, it was great to have a team win like this today.
1: Bryce Young, six touchdown passes through the first two games of the season. Saints get past the Ravens on Sunday with a 24-17 win. New Orleans outscoring the Ravens 15-0 in the fourth quarter, outscoring opponents 25-3 in the fourth alone in the first two games this season. Saints get the win. ESPN analyst Herm Edwards.
3: This win for the Saints in Baltimore against an MVP quarterback in Lamar Jackson and supposedly a defense that was pretty good historically. This defense for Baltimore didn't close it out. The Saints just kept battling. They're a scrappy bunch, right? Yeah. Who's this? Everybody saying, who's this quarterback? All of a sudden, they figured it out today. This quarterback's pretty good, especially in big moments. You got to give the Saints a lot of credit. To go in there and to beat the Ravens at home, they had to go on the road and play the Baltimore Ravens in Baltimore. No one anticipated this was going to be the outcome.
1: Ravens with their 15th loss after holding a double-digit lead since Lamar Jackson became the starter in 2019. It may be the catch of the year. That's next. SportsCenter All Night, ESPN Radio.
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19: Guys, I am confirming. Let me just make sure the Browns won. Yeah, that's true.
20: What? I can't believe it either.
19: They won. They may need a lightning delay to do it. Do the Browns now
21: hang
19: ask
21: banner,
19: for a lightning
21: the
19: delay?
21: Game. Hang
20: we
21: the banner.
20: Too.
21: The hang
19: Browns,
21: the
19: if here's what's going to happen. Tony Rizzo and everybody at ESPN Cleveland, they're going to somehow come up with a way to insert lightning into every single game now. Late in the game when another team is driving. Oh, lightning delay. Got to take a couple of hours here, and boom, there you go. That's what happened yesterday. They beat Baker Mayfield. And the story has been the Browns because of the fact that it's Todd Monken versus Mike Tomlin, which we'll get to in a second, and Deshaun played well. The Bucs are skating here in terms of conversation. At some point this week, we probably get to some of these 0-2 teams, and we group them together, the Texans, the Chargers, the Bucs. I guess I could put the Colts in there because they had playoff out. They're the only ones of those teams who actually made a win now championship or bust move by trading two first rounders for Sauce Gardner, 1-9.
21: But not
19: then.
21: Win now championship or bust play calling from your coach.
19: That's another story altogether. Yes, against the Chiefs last night when they lost 33-30 in overtime. But Mike Tomlin basically said a week ago, well, the Browns are the Browns. And Todd Monken, head coach of the Cleveland Browns, after getting a serviceable performance from Deshaun Watson, 24-30, 238, two touchdowns, had this to say as a message to Coach Tomlin postgame.
22: We had a couple scuffles Wednesday, which is good. That's awesome. Because guys didn't like it, right? They're a little pissed off, right? You ought to be a little pissed off. Played awful. That wasn't the standard. Browns are going to Browns. That. Okay? So but the guys took that to heart.
19: I get that people can think that's performative, but here's the thing. Northeast Ohio people are amazing in that they want everybody to be with them, and they want to root for this team. And they felt the pain for so many years, for so long. They want to do this together. I will say, while it could be deemed performative, it's the right kind of performative for the moment for these fans.
21: Is it, though?
1: Yes.
2: Is it, Evan?
21: I don't know, man. I don't know. I don't need the head coach hanging on the rim because you beat the Bucks. Congratulations.
1: They need something.
21: Yeah. You got it done. Yeah. You got it done. You got to win. That's cool. That's what we're here. That's what we get paid to do. That's what we're supposed to do. We played well. There are things that we got to get better at. We got to clean it up. Moving on to the next.
19: Well, that's the issue. They're not actually supposed to. It's like there's 31 teams and then there's
21: the
19: Browns.
21: The quarterback is getting paid $46 million a year.
2: Come on.
21: Going 24-30, 238 yards and two touchdowns is what he's supposed to do, sir. They got 200 plus million on their salaries for players, salary cap for players, just like everybody else. So they're getting paid to win games. And they won a game. Congratulations to them. But I'm just going to say here, the reputation that the Cleveland Browns have, it was well earned. And so now you're trying to spin it forward. That performance gave them a lot to build on. By no means is it a finished product, and by no means does the coach or any of the players have the right to hang on the rim because you won the game against the Bucks.
2: It's one game in Deshaun Watson's Cleveland Browns career that you can look at and say, okay, good job. One game. This is quite frankly, a sorry, dilapidated franchise. They are run down. And you want to hang on the rim because of one week two win? Come on. Okay. And I get that he's going to take this moment and puff out his chest a little bit. You also just gave the media, the fans, the headline, if you lose next week to the Panthers. Mm-hmm. Browns are going to brown, or bleep that. I don't know. I just think you could have been a little bit more, you could have had a little more foresight than that, because the data points tell you that Deshaun Watson is not going to be able to sustain this, nor will this franchise.
19: Fair, but just to play devil's advocate for a second.
21: Please.
19: All last week, we said his career was on the line.
21: We did.
19: I don't feel badly for him that his career was on the line because of off-field and on-field. Feel no ounce of sympathy.
2: It was only because of his making.
19: Correct. So his career was on the line. They're playing against a quarterback that everybody uses against them in Baker Mayfield. And they won. And they had a lightning delay. And they found a way to win when Tampa was driving. They navigated themselves into a victory. I understand two games into his career as Browns head coach why Todd Monken, again, whether performative or not, tried to align himself with the great fans in Northeast Ohio. In addition, another devil's advocate, and in no way, shape, or form am I defending Watson. Trust me. Not good on the field. Has not been good off the field. Something I'm struggling understanding. With him as the starting quarterback, the Browns are 10-11. That's like 17-0 for other teams. Why is that? What? I don't. And maybe that's the ultimate example of why QB wins, loss don't matter, even though I like to bring it up personally because I do think quarterbacks do put teams in positions to win.
21: Yeah, but you got eyeballs and you can provide context to the situation. Right. And you know that he's been bad. Save
19: yesterday, not
21: yesterday's game and one half of football, what was it, years ago in Baltimore? So, yeah, man, I hear where you're coming from in terms of the win-loss record for Deshaun Watson, but objectively speaking, he has not been good.
19: And
21: he
19: I
21: has
19: agree.
21: Been really bad. So bad that it cost you the defensive player of the year who reset the single-season sack record. You wouldn't have to trade Myles Garrett if Deshaun Watson upheld his end of the bargain when they made the deal to get him from Houston.
19: I totally agree, and I'm not trying to defend Watson.
21: So who the hell has the right to hang on the rim? Not Todd Monken, not none of them Browns players. The fans in Ohio deserve what they feel this morning, which is coming off of a win on Sunday, a victory Monday. They deserve that. For the Cleveland Browns players and coaches and everybody in that organization, get your ass back to work and try to get another one.
19: Does he start this week in your mind? Watson.
2: You have to.
21: Yeah.
2: However, is he going to get booed by the fans? Because you got to win, good for you, but you also talked bad about us. We also talked about the fact that we know that that gets in his head in a home environment. So, yeah, he earned the win, but it might not be good for him.
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14: Utah heads to Ames to take on Iowa State on Saturday. 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
9: The Chiefs outlasted the Colts as Kansas City beat Indianapolis 33-30 on Sunday Night Football. Patrick Mahomes was 32 of 47, threw for 382 yards and 3 touchdowns in the win. Travis Kelce led all receivers with 9 receptions for 101 yards and a touchdown. The 2-0 Chiefs will now head to Miami for a Week 3 matchup with the Dolphins. Meanwhile, the Colts are still looking for their first victory of the season. They will host the Texans next Sunday. Later tonight on Monday Night Football, the Giants will visit the Rams in L.A. The Rams are looking for their first win of the season after dropping their opener to the 49ers, while the Giants will look to go 2-0 after their win over the Cowboys last Sunday. Kickoff is at 6:15. 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
1: What's most wild about that ending with NC State is nobody's really watching that live nationally. There's so many other good games that are wrapping up. And then all of a sudden, in everyone's social media feed, this clip just happens and drops.
0: Trip in Vegas. Hi, Trip. What do you have for me?
2: Hey, good morning, DP. Always good to speak with y'all. I got a best worst and then a pet peeve follow-up. The best, hey, the Raiders, maybe we have something going on. We'll see. We're headed to New Orleans this week, so we won't get too excited. My worst, my South Carolina Gamecocks. Well, first half, we looked like butt kicking chickens. Second half, we turned into fried chicken. And then my pet peeve is, what is pre-boarding when you go on a plane? You get on before you get on? Explain it. What is pre-boarding? Y'all have a good day.
0: All right. Thank you, Trip. I think there are special situations, like military gets to board before everybody else boards. Or if you have young children, then you get to pre-board. And then we get to board after that. If you're disabled, an elderly, a wheelchair, that would be pre-boarding. But thank you, Trip. Thank you for the phone call. Jordan in Ohio. Hi, Jordan.
3: Hey, Dan. Morning. Big fan of the Eagles. First off, go Birds. Victory Monday. You know, as a fan sitting here thinking, seeing the Cleveland Browns situation pan out, you know, what does a Browns fan actually want to have happen now? You know, normally your quarterback goes out, comes from behind, wins the game. You know, you want them to build on it. But, you know, the Browns fans have already decided, you know, for reasons that have nothing to do with football, that they don't want Watson being the face of their franchise. You know, does winning change anything?
0: I don't think it does. Now, if I was a Browns fan, I don't want Deshaun Watson as my quarterback. Unless he's a top five quarterback, then I can kind of plow my way through everything that is Deshaun Watson. I don't think they have a starting quarterback there, a franchise quarterback. They have a starting quarterback, but, you know, keep in mind, if Deshaun Watson didn't play well in Tampa, there's a pretty good chance Shedeur Sanders is going to be the starting quarterback next week. But Deshaun Watson played like he's supposed to play. He didn't play great. He didn't play poorly. He played like a guy who's making that kind of money is supposed to play. Now, he bought himself at least another week, maybe a couple more. But I think if you're a Cleveland fan, I don't think they're that far off being a competitive team, a good team, a consistent team. But that will come with a quarterback. And I don't know if they have that quarterback on their roster. Yeah, Paul.
1: The Browns' upcoming schedule, Panthers, Steelers, Jets, Ravens, Titans, Steelers.
0: Yeah, so they can win a couple of those games. But once again, do you want to win those games? It's like if you're a Cardinal fan, a Raider fan, well, the Raiders already have their quarterback. But if you're a Cardinal fan, you're like, do we want to win? How many do we want to win? How many can we win and still get the number one pick in the draft? Yeah, Paul.
1: The Dolphins are doing it right. That's how you tank. You don't even come close to winning. You don't even flirt with winning.
0: But why bring in Malik? Why just have Quinn Ewers or whoever you want, just have anybody out there. But, you know, that's the only part of it. But I'm watching that game with the Niners, and I thought, okay, Niners, you've traveled around the world, and now you've got to travel to Miami. And you just realize Miami is terrible. Terrible. Yes, Dylan.
4: That was nice of the NFL to let them play the Dolphins after their big road trip. The 49ers. Also, if you're interested, the teams with the worst odds after week two to win the Super Bowl, the Dolphins take that crown at plus 100,000, followed by the Cardinals at 30,000, Titans at 30,000, Browns plus 25,000, Jets plus 20,000, and Falcons plus 15,000. Although I'd put the Falcons a little further down than some of those teams.
0: But it feels like Michael Penix Jr. III is going to get a chance to play here soon. I just don't know if they have a quarterback on their roster right now. And I thought Tua could come in and maybe they could replicate that Miami offense that he had when he first got there and they foolishly gave him that contract extension. But I don't know if Michael Penix is going to be the answer there. They could be in the market for, you know, another quarterback here in the offseason. Robert in San Antonio. Hi, Robert. What do you have for me?
5: Hey, good morning, DP. Third time, long time, 5'10", 180. Before I give you best and the worst, just wanted to say I had the opportunity to see y'all when y'all came last time in San Antonio for the men's Final Four. I actually had an opportunity to take a shot to win tickets, and I bricked it. But still glad to have the opportunity to see y'all and meet y'all. Best of the weekend, going to be my Vikings going in Chicago, handling business. I think it may be safe to say we have the best defense in the division. Worst of the weekend is going to be Caleb Williams and Baker Mayfield for sure. I don't know what's going on in Tampa. We have them next week. I hope he doesn't take it out on us.
0: All right. Thank you, Robert. Yeah, we love San Antonio. People were great. Had a great time down there. James in Iowa. Hi, James. What do you have for me?
6: Hey, good morning, guys. I had a best and a worst, and I had a real quick question for all of you. My best and the worst, unfortunately, is the same. The Browns won. Yay. But the Browns won. Boo. My question for you guys, though, is I was running across some new music to listen to this weekend, and I found a band that I really dug. I looked into them. I find out that they're AI, and I don't know how I feel about that.
0: What's the name?
6: Promptgenics. I mean, I absolutely love it, but everyone that I've asked, I was like, what do you think about an AI band? And they're like, I don't know. But I like them. I'm going to keep listening to them. But I kind of feel like I'm cheating on somebody a little bit. So I wanted your guys' opinion.
0: I have not heard an AI band. Yes, Paulie?
1: Yeah, this is confirmed. I looked up Promptgenics, one word. It's an AI-assisted music and visual prospect. No people.
0: Oh.
1: Well, at least your lead singer can't get busted for anything.
0: 1 hour in the books, two more to go on this Monday. Dylan, I believe, is going into the confessional. More of your phone calls as well. Once again, we're a man down. 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He is observing a religious holiday. 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
17: The Chiefs outlasted the Colts as Kansas City beat Indianapolis 33-30 on Sunday Night Football. Patrick Mahomes was 32 of 47, threw for 382 yards and three touchdowns in the win. Travis Kelce led all receivers with nine receptions for 101 yards and a touchdown. The 2-0 Chiefs will now head to Miami for a Week 3 matchup with the Dolphins. Meanwhile, the Colts are still looking for their first victory of the season. They will host the Texans next Sunday. Later tonight on Monday Night Football, the Giants will visit the Rams in L.A.

0: The Rams are looking for their first win of the season after dropping their opener to the 49ers, while the Giants will look to go 2-0 after their win over the Cowboys last Sunday. Kickoff is at 6:15. 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
1: 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Do you remember when it first died,
2: September? Love was changing the minds, September. Earth, Wind, and Fire, the 21st of September. Thank you, Marvin. EWF, Earth, Wind, and Fire. How about we go around the room, best and worst of the weekend? Todd, of course, is off today, but Dylan holding up that back row. All right, Dill.
3: My best, Dan. Bucks versus Browns. The first game in NFL history where both head coaches are named Todd. So our Todd's not here today, but it was a big weekend for Todds worldwide.
2: That's a great stat of the day.
4: Nice.
3: Which seems surprising.
2: Whoa! Are people naming their kids Todd anymore?
4: Checking.
2: I'm just curious. Yeah. Okay. Your worst of the weekend?
3: I've always thought a baby named Todd was funny. But my Todd. Worst of the weekend.
2: Toddler.
3: Some yeah. golf, actually. The Biltmore Championship. Alejandro Tosti's caddy quits in the middle of the first round. Dropped his bag on the fairway, took his bib off, threw it, and just walked off the course. Apparently they had a little disagreement, and it was enough to quit.
2: I think he has a history of having problems with his caddy. And his caddy basically was like, see you.
3: Bye.
2: And then he had to get somebody out of the gallery, I think, to be his caddy. Yeah, Paul.
4: In the United States, the first name Todd peaked in popularity in 1968, just 1 year before Todd Fritz was born, at number 28 in the boy name charts. It's dropped over the past few years, and just last year it fell out of the top 1,000.
2: Yeah.
4: Wow.
2: Kind of, you always envision, you know, your son, like, can you call him Todd or can you call him George? Like, they're grown-up names. And my son's name Jack, and my mother-in-law refused to call him Jack because he was a baby and you can't call baby Jack, but she didn't know Jack. Marvin, best and worst of the weekend.
5: What's wrong with you? Best of the weekend, Cowboys wide receiver CD Lamb. We mentioned him earlier. 8 receptions, 153 yards, 2 touchdowns. Always throw him the ball. Worst of the weekend, 9th-ranked Texas A&M losing at home to Kentucky. If you're going to be a big-time program, you cannot lose that game.
2: Dang. Paulie, best and worst.
4: Best of the weekend, BYU football is now 3-0. I say this just to get the names in here. Their quarterback, Bear Bachmeyer, and their wide receiver, Legend Gasker. Those are fantastic college football names. True names, first names. And then how about this? Northwestern 41-7 over the Colorado Buffaloes. The Colorado players were filmed talking smack before they went into the quiet library-esque stadium, and then they had 41 dropped on them.
2: Coach in Clearwater, Florida. Hi, Coach. What do you have for me today?
6: Hey, so glad to be on the show. First time, long time, 5'10", 230. And for worst of the weekend, the Bucks. They had 2 hours, perfect scenario, you know, 2-minute drill, 28 yards to go. They've got 2 hours to come up with 8 to 10 red zone plays, and they just, you know, basically just pan out, do nothing. And, you know, what were they doing in that time, knowing the conditions of the field? They could have set up something. Best of the weekend's an extension, and that's being able to talk to you. You've done an awful lot in my life. Last 5 years, I've lost my wife. My mother and my younger brother, and you always bring a little bit of sanity to life, no matter what's going on. Just so good to hear you, so good to talk to you. It's a privilege, it's a pleasure. Couple things, last thing I'll throw at you, as you consider retirement and you're going forward with it, I retired a couple years ago to take care of my wife. So glad I spent the time with her. But, hey, have a plan in retirement, man. Have a plan. I know you will. But, again, like I said, it's just a pleasure to talk to you.
2: Hey, Coach, stay on hold. Want Tyler to get your address. We want to send you something. And thank you for the kind words. 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Once again, the football games, let's see, Sunday night. Don't we have a great game on NBC Sunday night? I'm trying to remember. Why is it not coming to mind?
4: Yes, next Cole. Sunday?
2: Yeah.
4: I got Rams at Broncos.
2: There you go.
4: Yep.
2: Okay. Yeah, so the Rams at home against the Giants, and then they go to Denver next Sunday night. More of your phone calls coming up, 877-3DP-SHOW. 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Twitter handle at dpshow. Who would be in the confessional, Marvin? Paul is going to be in the confessional. All righty. Paulie is going to leave us after that. He's got to prep for Not So Fast, the show that follows ours on Peacock, NBC Sports Now. 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Playmaker Michael Irvin will join us tomorrow on the program. Coming up next, we'll talk to Rick Neuheisel from CBS Sports, the former college coach. 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
19: The Chiefs outlasted the Colts as Kansas City beat Indianapolis 33-30 on Sunday Night Football. Patrick Mahomes was 32 of 47, threw for 382 yards and three touchdowns in the win. Travis Kelce led all receivers with 9 receptions for 101 yards and a touchdown. The 2-0 Chiefs will now head to Miami for a Week 3 matchup with the Dolphins. Meanwhile, the Colts are still looking for their first victory of the season. They will host the Texans next Sunday. Later tonight on Monday Night Football, the Giants will visit the Rams in L.A. The Rams are looking for their first win of the season after dropping their opener to the 49ers, while the Giants will look to go 2-0 after their win over the Cowboys last Sunday. Kickoff is at 6:15. 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
2: The Chiefs outlasted the Colts as Kansas City beat Indianapolis 33-30 on Sunday Night Football. Patrick Mahomes was 32 of 47, threw for 382 yards and 3 touchdowns in the win. Travis Kelce led all receivers with 9 receptions for 101 yards and a touchdown. The 2-0 Chiefs will now head to Miami for a Week 3 matchup with the Dolphins. Meanwhile, the Colts are still looking for their first victory of the season. They will host the Texans next Sunday. Later tonight on Monday Night Football, the Giants will visit the Rams in L.A. The Rams are looking for their first win of the season after dropping their opener to the 49ers, while the Giants will look to go 2-0 after their win over the Cowboys last Sunday. Kickoff is at 6:15. 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

0: games of the season. That's the third most in franchise history, behind Wes Chandler's 297 and 79. And can't guard Mike, fellow Ohio State Buckeye, 269 in 2018. The Raiders. Oh, man.
1: What a fun
0: is that
1: game.
0: Now must-see?
1: What a fun game.
0: Kirk Cousins in the Dome. It's the home opener for Saints fans who are like, wait a minute, we've found one. We've got one.
1: Oh, man.
0: They're going to start drinking the swing oil now.
1: Hammering the over.
0: Bro, what a fun game that's going to be. Sneaky good week three contest for the Raiders to try to go 3-0 to go home and then take on the Chiefs.
2: Look.
0: Who are going to be taking on the Dolphins next week at 2-0. Come on now.
1: That's a win.
2: Akbar is losing his mind. About
0: he is. Oh, by the way, he's texting me. He's DMing me. He's doing everything because he said they were going to go 12-5. He had them starting 3-0 as well.
1: Yeah, we were laughing.
0: So the Raiders and the Saints week three contest. Who knew? Here we go. Oh, and by the way, how's that Paris game looking with the Saints looking like this, taking on the Steelers in a few weeks?
2: Bonjour.
0: On NFL Network, I might add.
2: Oui.
0: But no bigger road victory, one would think, with all the stakes and everything going on in Cleveland and all the talk about Deshaun Watson and all the talk about the Browns is the Browns, the Browns are going to brown, and Baker Mayfield coming off of that week one disappointment after signing that big contract, loving the idea of planting a flag on Cleveland and wrecking the buffet in that quarterback room to send them back home and put Deshaun Watson on the field in Cleveland in front of fans who don't want him. And Todd Monken saying, I choose the players and the players play. And all of that is out there in the ether. And the Browns not only go in and take a lead, they've got to sit through a 19-hour, is what it felt like, weather delay with 2 minutes to go and Baker having the ball and driving like the rain that was coming. And they make it through all of that and get Baker Mayfield off the field and win the football game. And Deshaun Watson is a winner as a starter for the first time in 2 years.
1: How many? Said 2 years.
0: And Browns fans, we'll talk about Watson in a second. But first things first, this coach, man, this coach, he pushes chips to the center of the table.
1: Big time.
0: And Todd Monken, you know, I know a lot of Browns fans were like, why are we hiring this guy?
2: He's old.
0: If you're wondering why we're hiring this guy, this is what he had to say after the win. And the soundbite's going all over the place. But I had our crack staff here at the Rich Eisen Show cut the full soundbite. It got cut down on many social media sites. Roll it.
3: Well, we needed it, right? There's only so much you can talk about things in life, right? Ultimately, we're judged by wins and losses as coaches, and we're judged how we play on the field, right? It's not the name on the back. Player's name on the back is based on how they play on the field, not their history, not what they've done in the past. It's what you do every week. That's the same as us. At this point now, it's all about winning, and it's them about winning their matchups and the players on the field. That's what it's all about. It's at that point, it's you out there and it's us collectively together. And I thought our guys did a great job of hanging together. We had a couple scuffles Wednesday, which is good. That's awesome. Because guys didn't like it, right? They're a little pissed off, right? You got to be a little pissed off. Played awful. That wasn't the standard. Browns are going to Browns. F*** that. Okay? So the guys took that to heart. Thank you.
1: I like this
0: Thank
1: guy.
0: You.
1: He's great.
0: Matt Leinart will be next. That's in that realm. Because it's like, that's not the standard. And you know, Tomlin says the standard is the standard. And that might have popped that whole Browns is the Browns thing in his head. And he's like, F that. And, you know, the number of times that I addressed Deshaun Watson on camera, direct to camera over the last few years, I've lost track. Deshaun, nobody in the media wanted you to throw for 400 yards and 5 touchdowns. Nobody did. This is what we're talking about. 24 of 30, 238 pass yards, 2 passing touchdowns, and making the plays at the end of the game that the opposition and the opposing quarterback, who really wanted to beat you, did not do. That's the stuff right there. And he earned a start next week in Cleveland. And let's see what happens against Carolina and Bryce Young that just reversed their problems from week one against an Atlanta team that's a kind of a get-right team through the first 2 weeks of the season, it appears. But that's the stuff right there. And that's the stuff from Todd Monken. That's it. I think that's going to play very well locally and nationally for the Browns fans that want to hear that. The past is the past. Sort of like Frozen. Let it go. Yeah.
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7: Utah football hits the road for the first time this season as they travel to Ames, Iowa on Saturday to face the Iowa State Cyclones. Iowa State's 2-1 of the season and coming off a 55-7 home win over Bowling Green last weekend. Utah's 1-5 all-time against the Cyclones, their only win coming in Ames in 2010. 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The Utes moved up two spots in the latest AP Top 25 poll this week from number 17 to number 15. Utah's one of four Big 12 teams currently ranked. And Utah volleyball will open the Big 12 season this Friday night on the road against Colorado, then return home Sunday to play Baylor at 1 p.m. Both those games can be seen on ESPN+. I'm Bill Riley, the voice of the Utes with the Ute Minute, presented by Vance Window Products, your trusted window company in Utah, here on your home of the Utes, ESPN 700 and 92.1 FM.
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0: Happy Monday, everybody. Welcome to the Sean O'Connell Show. Glad to have you with us once again. It is a gorgeous day in Salt Lake City. Hopefully you had a wonderful weekend watching your favorite sports. We've got less and less time before hockey season begins. We're what? We're like 10 days away from the beginning of hockey season. We've got basketball right around the corner. But right now it is all about football. Really interesting day in the NFL yesterday. Got a great NFL game tonight, Monday Night Football. And of course, most importantly, a Saturday full slate of college football. The Battle of the Brothers, Utah State came to Rice-Eccles Stadium. A lovely day game. The weather stayed perfect football weather. I decided that this was a game that I could take my girls to. I could be a fan. I could be dad, and brought the girls to a game. It was incredible. If you haven't done it yet, if you have kids and you haven't taken them to a game yet, do it. If you don't have kids and you haven't been to a game yet, do it. I know tickets are expensive. Figure it out. Maybe we'll give some away at our next Smith's Remote or whatever. It is so much fun to get out there to Rice-Eccles Stadium and to just get to be a fan of the sport, a fan of the game with, you know, 50,000 other Utes. It was a really, really great day, and the weather held out and stayed perfect for the whole game. And Utah looked awesome again. Devin Dampier, 22 of 32, 253 yards, two touchdowns, no interceptions. Bert Ficklin didn't do a lot in the throwing game, but he was 3 of 5, 33 yards. And you had a huge run from Daniel Bray. Wayshon Parker got a 90-something yarder called back on a penalty, or he would have been over 100 yards on the day. You hate seeing that happen. And the team itself, it was actually a really odd rushing day for the University of Utah. And I told you that Utah State is the kind of team that you feel like you can actually, you know, get a good sense of where your run game is at, because they're good at one thing and they're good at stopping the run. Utah ended up with 5.2 yards per carry against the Aggies. I would have liked to have seen it be a little bit higher than that. The short yardage stuff, I would have liked to see them do a little bit better than they did. But you can't complain about a 5-yard average in the run game. And again, you were playing a bunch of backups late. Matiake, but Daniel Bray was the guy with the big breakout run. 3 carries for 82 yards. And Kevin McGivin continues to spread the ball around. Braden Pagan against his old team. I don't know if he and Devin Dampier talked about it pregame. I don't know if this was something during the week. I don't know if Braden secretly has like some animosity against the Aggies, or he was just trying to prove to everybody even more than we already know that he made the right decision. 8 catches, 122 yards, 2 touchdowns. You haven't seen a stat line like that from a wide receiver at the University of Utah since Darren Carrington. That is the best game in the last decade for a Utah wide receiver. And look, it's a great day. It's not like an otherworldly stat line. It's a really, really awesome stat line. It's not something that's outrageous, but it's incredibly encouraging. Creed Whittemore, 2 catches, 43 yards. Larry Simmons, once again, big catch, Larry. He did another thing, right? He has a very specific superpower. He's like one of the accessory characters that get called into action in like the X-Men or the Avengers comics, where they're like, ah, dang, we thought we had everyone covered. You know, Thor's got the lightning and we got super strength over here, and we got Spider-Man. Iron Man can do kind of a lot. We got people who can fly. You know what we don't have in the Avengers? We need to call in somebody who's got an ice power, who can freeze something.
1: Or is he the, it doesn't really fit with what you're trying to say exactly, but is he the Hawkeye? He's got one great skill, but he's awesome.
0: No, he's not Hawkeye, because Hawkeye's a lame character. Right. But he's
1: fair enough.
0: He's a guy who you're just like, all right, I need someone who really enjoys tightroping. So he's Evel Knievel. That's all right. Larry Simmons, that's your new nickname. You're Evel Knievel. You're the tightrope walker. Actually, that's That's probably bad. I don't think Evel Knievel was known for tightrope
1: walking. Nah, he was huge jumps.
0: He was the jumping over things on a dirt bike.
1: I can't.
0: Who's the tightrope walker?
1: I have to look up a famous circus performer something.
0: There's one guy who like tried to walk across the Grand Canyon or something on a tightrope, and it's going to be a name nobody knows, and that's what we're going to call Larry Simmons. But in any case, he's the king of the tiptoe, the tap. He's Savion Glover, okay, who's a very famous tap dancer. He's Fred Astaire. That's one that's going to, I think, resonate more with people. He is so good at catching balls right on the sideline, right on the back of the end zone. He's just otherworldly. And we saw one from him again, and I was like trying to explain to my 7-year-old how masterful that skill set is. And let's just say that was a waste of my time.
1: There's a so it's called slacklining, one of these things you're talking about.
0: Okay.
1: Or that it's basically like
0: slacklining is like not a tightrope though. It's like a strap that they.
1: Yeah, it's true.
0: You see all the weird hippie people doing it.
1: That's what came into my head when you said someone tried to tightrope over the Grand Canyon. I was like, oh, it's probably a slackliner. There's a woman named Faith Dickey who has walked over massive canyons. I don't know if Grand Canyon specifically, but Faith Dickey apparently is kind of internet famous for this.
0: I think maybe we probably won't call him Faith Dickey because that's a little too obscure. But the point stands, all right? He's very, very good at that one single thing. I mean, he's good. He's good at just being a wide receiver, but he is exceptional at the contested catch on the sideline where you got to make sure you get a toe down or you got to get a heel down or whatever. It was great to see Larry Simmons get back involved. And Utah wins this game 33-0. 877-353-0700. We're going to do it probably every Monday. Your favorite thing from the game, your least favorite thing from the game. What did you like? What didn't you like? Because we're still being nitpicky. We're still trying to figure out exactly what this Utah football team is. Up to number 15 in the country, 3-0 on the season. And according to the FPI index on ESPN, they are the best Big 12 team in that particular metric. I'm okay with not really making any strong claims one way or another about Utah being better than BYU just yet, because we will find out on November 7th if they're better than BYU. And we're going to find out a lot about them in their first true road game at Iowa State. And then we're going to find out more when they're back here October 10th after a bye week against Kansas. And then who knows what version of Colorado they're going to see. Colorado embarrassed themselves this weekend against Northwestern. And then, of course, you've got Houston, Cincinnati, BYU. This is a really spectacularly fun team to watch at the University of Utah because, of course, they're winning right now. And I think they're going to be able to maintain this winning clip. The next three games don't scare me any more than the last three have. And I don't know if that's a healthy relationship to have with my expectations right now, but that's where I'm sitting. Devin Dampier is a hell of a quarterback. I still want there to be a little bit more mustard on every hot dog he sends as a deep ball. But at the end of the day, the guy knows how to play the quarterback position. He's incredibly confident right now. He obviously has the trust and the high expectations of his teammates and his coaching staff. He bounces back quickly from mistakes that he's made, and he played pretty mistake-free this game. So I think we're just, you know, in a spot right now where you got to feel good about where Utah football sits. For the Utah State Aggies, man, I'll tell you, my favorite thing from the game, because there's a lot of things to like, my favorite thing from this game is that the Aggies put up 0 points. It's my favorite for two reasons, okay? Because it allows Utah to say, once again, you know what? We blanked a team that we should blank. We kept the sloppy, unnecessary points off the scoreboard. We executed defensively for fourth quarters. We forced errors for four quarters. When our backups were in, when we were down to the twos and the threes, we were still playing a high level of football. There's so many teams. You look around the country, There's so many teams that when you're like Idaho, right? You played Idaho. Idaho put up 14 points on you. Arkansas is dreadful. Arkansas put up 10 points. Utah State not getting anything, not getting a field goal, not getting across the goal line even one time when you could have very easily surrendered something late in this game. Fourth quarter, Utah, you know, wasn't perfect offensively. Middle of the third quarter and beyond, they had some issues offensively, but defensively, they kept a clean sheet, to borrow a term from hockey and soccer. You don't need to infer much when there's 0 points put on the board. That was a dominant defensive performance for Colton Swan and his unit. Yes, against a bad offense. Yes, against inferior competition. But you've already done that twice. You've already played inferior competition, and you've already played an overmatched talent pool. And in both of those games, you still made a couple of errors that translated to points. This was a complete clean game for your defense, and you love to see that, even if it's against a group of six team, and even if it's against a Utah State team that has a severe offensive problem. The other reason I like it is because I want good things for Utah State. I know that Bronco Mendenhall is not particularly popular among the Utah fan base for obvious reason, but this state is better off. The high school players in this state are better off if Utah State is thriving in football. And whether you like him or not, Bronco Mendenhall is a darn good football coach. All right. He did good things at BYU. He did good things at Virginia. He did good things at New Mexico. He's going to do good things at Utah State. He is not going to do good things at Utah State running the offense they've got right now. Robert and I is, it's time to say, I've had an excellent run. The game has passed me by. This is one of those types of performances where Bronco has to have a serious look in the mirror and a talk with an old friend of his and just be like, okay, you know what? It's time for us to, like, it would be better to promote a GA to quarterbacks coach and then put your quarterbacks coach, like, give me some young guy who's just been playing too much NCAA football and too much Madden and is doing harebrained stuff. It would be better for the Aggies to have that going on right now. So there's a silver lining in that storm cloud, if you're an Aggie fan, that a performance like this offensively, even against a really solid Utah team, kind of makes you think and say, all right, obviously this is not working. We need to go in a different direction offensively. And I don't think Utah State is going to be any good until they do. I know that Utah forced this upon them by stealing Kevin McGivin in the offseason. Kevin McGivin had things moving in the right direction offensively. He's got things going really well at Utah right now offensively. And that's the Aggie angle. That's a Utah State angle on this game. That when you give up 33 points and then you score 0 points and your defense, which has some dogs on it, right? And your defense is trying to go out there and do some things. And they didn't play well in the first quarter. They started to get better as the game wore on.
1: Only 7 points allowed in the whole second half. For Utah State. And by the way, did you know that's the first shutout for Utah since 2019?
0: Wow. First of the decade.
1: Yeah, so it was Cal. It was a 35-0 win against Cal in October of 2019. So another reason to really like the shutout is because it's just been a long time coming for this Utah defense. And yeah, like you said, it's against a vastly inferior opponent, especially on the offensive side. But a shutout, you'll take it against anyone.
0: And if you're Utah State, you hate the results of this game. You hate the fact that you drove down from Logan to see your team lay an offensive egg like this. But hopefully it foments a little rebellion and it facilitates some change on the offensive side. You got a quarterback problem. I think Brosterhaus is a much better option than McKay Hillstead. But you still have a little bit of a problem offensively. And Utah took advantage of that. And they're 3-0 and they stayed healthy. And that's... you got a lot to be happy about. So tell me what it is as a Utah fan. At Real OC Sports, 877-353-0700. We got a fun show today. We're going to hear from you. I love when you call, by the way. So if you got time, call. We got the Morgan Scali press conference happening at noon. We got Zach Moss joining us in the 1 o'clock hour. We've got plenty of NFL, a really interesting NFL weekend we're going to be talking about here in about 15 minutes as we continue our discussion with Utah football, improving to 3-0, climbing to 15 in the rankings. And we'll be honest, those rankings are still pretty meaningless because, you know, there are plenty of teams that we don't know who they are and what they are, not only with Utah, but teams in front of Utah, teams behind Utah. The power structure of the Big 12 is gradually taking shape, though. And, you know, West Virginia is a lot better than we thought West Virginia, at least through three games, looks like they may be a lot better than we gave them credit for. Kansas State, same thing. They had a quality win over the weekend against Tulane, a Tulane team that is not what they were last year, certainly, but not a bad group of six squad, not a bad comparative for a team that, again, you only play what's in front of you. Really, really interesting stuff shaping up right now in the Big 12 Conference. 877-353-0700. Let me know what you liked and maybe what you didn't like. The Walenza family, by the way, from Matt, are they the tightrope walkers?
1: Yeah, so I found a Nick Walenda.
0: Walenza
1: as well.
0: Walenza,
1: so, who did the Grand Canyon one you're talking
0: okay,
1: about.
0: Okay, all right.
1: And there's also Derek. Our guy Derek said there's a guy named Felipe Petit who tightroped across the World Trade Center one time.
0: So. Wow. Okay.
1: Okay.
0: All right. Favorite thing from 85-29, Braden Pagan. Yeah. Isn't it nice to have a true number one wide receiver, like a big dog, like an alpha wide receiver on a Utah team? There were so many years that we asked for that. That we would say, hey, who is it? And look, like, respect to guys like Britton Covey who emerged into, but Britton Covey will always be, you know, one of our favorite Utes. It was problematic for the team that their best wide receiver was 5'8", or however tall he actually is.
1: Well, and not really a deep threat. Like, he had a couple of really long touchdowns over his career. I can think of the one in 2020 against Washington State just now that comes to mind, but he was that possession guy, slot guy, and you need a guy who could go deep and who's, you know, probably a lot taller to be that, you know, number one that you picture in your mind that Utah has needed for a really long time.
0: If you're a wide receiver, if you're an athlete, three syllable athlete recruit right now, you're not going to Utah because they're your only power offer. You're not going to Utah because they gave you a chance as a corner and decided you'd be better as a wide receiver. You're now a guy who's an offensive weapon in high school or an offensive weapon at another school at a, you know, group of six right now. And you're saying, my gosh, look what my guy Braden Pagan is doing. He's given an opportunity by Kevin McGivin to follow him to the University of Utah, and they are rewarding him. And look what, you know, he's not getting an insane amount of targets or anything, but the relationship with Devin Dampier is thriving, and it's nice to see that for the University of Utah. Again, it's against Utah State, and it was against Idaho, and he didn't have as great of a game against Arkansas, and we're going to have to see what he looks like against Iowa State and Kansas and Colorado, but kind of like defense travels, a wide receiver, a sure-handed wide receiver who runs crisp routes and has physical size usually translates. It's why NFL rosters look the way that they do, because the norm for an elite wide receiver is to be that guy who's 6 foot plus with good hands and like a real athletic body and jumping ability and speed. And that's, it looks like that's what they've got. Not just with Braden Pagan, but also Larry Simmons getting a little bit better, getting a little bit more involved. We didn't spend enough time, I don't think, in this offseason discussing the Ricky Johnsons of the world. You know, there were a lot of people who at camp were talking about during, like, hey, this Ricky Johnson's had some really good practices. I'll tell you, one thing I didn't like from the game, one thing that I'm worried about, Mana Carvalho is flirting with some disaster. And I think he's going to lose his punt returning job. I think that Creed Whitmore might get that job. And Mana, remember, was the only preseason all-conference selectee from this University of Utah football team. I think what we're seeing so far lends itself to a prediction that there will be more than one guy in the postseason list, as long as things trend the right way and continue trending in the direction that they're trending. But because we're getting a little bit nitpicky, I don't like Mana is he's not handling those punt receptions all that carefully, all that surely. Uh, 9437 says, glad we got the win. And then just, I'm not gonna dump on Osterhaus. He's not the fault. 4446 says, did I see Mana's hand taped on Saturday though? Maybe you did. I was sitting further back than I usually do, so I didn't see if his hand was taped. 1943, my favorite part of the game was Utah's defense stopping two red zone drives. Second favorite was Bray running like a little kid who just stole something on his long touchdown run. Okay, I love that. Two favorites.
1: Sweet run.
0: Two favorites instead of a favorite and a least favorite, but two favorites is fine. You want to stay on the positive side of things. Overall, biggest concern is Utah does have the twos and threes that can help the offense going as we get into more Big 12 play. Saturday was not a great showing by the twos and threes, I believe. Look, who are the twos and the threes? If you're talking about the two and three offensive line, yeah, the two and three offensive line is never going to be what the starting offensive line is. I think that we continue to wonder who is true. Like, Kelvin Obot played left guard snaps and left tackle snaps in the game. With the twos and the threes, he was playing left tackle. Zaraway Williams is your starting left tackle. I don't, as far as I was able to glean so far, I don't think Zaraway is going to do anything to lose that job, barring health problems. And I think Kelvin Obot is in their plans really all season long as an offensive lineman rotationally. Beyond that, I don't know if they want there to be eight guys in the rotation. They're doing it now because they're still figuring it out and they're allowing these guys to gel communication wise. And it's the conversation we've had literally every day on the show going back to the summer. What is that unit going to look like? And is Cedric Jefferson 100% solidified as your starting right tackle? Maybe, but maybe they're still waiting to see if a fully healthy Ike Garcia can challenge him there. Maybe they're getting an idea that if Kelvin Obot does well enough in his left tackle reps that you could bump Azaraway Williams over to right tackle or vice versa. Yes. I have no idea. We got to get Jordan Gross on the show and we can have that conversation with him. But when you talk about, and I appreciate this text and I appreciate the feedback, but when we talk about, I don't know, like if we showed that the depth is there, look, offensive line depth is one of the hardest things in football to have. Offensive line depth, when you've got a whole new crop of starters, they effectively are offensive line depth. These guys are the depth guys that are now three games in some cases four, going back to the bowl game last year, four games into being starters, right? That is, in every other season, that is a depth guy, right? You got your returning starters, your starting offensive line, and then there's a guy or two that get banged up, that get hurt, and that guy's got to start four, five, six games for you. All your starters are in that position right now. So your twos and your threes are even deeper in that position. And I think it's a legitimate concern, and it's something that I'm glad you brought up. But I haven't seen anything from anyone as of yet that tells me, no, don't believe in these individuals. Don't believe in the development of these individuals. Don't believe in their ability to improve, because Utah State deserves its credit. Utah State and its coaching staff knew what they were scheming against with Kevin McGivin, and they knew they did a good job in the run game, in scheming against the run game. They didn't allow Wayshawn. It's like they decided, you know what, we're going to let everyone except Wayshawn Parker beat us. We're going to take him away. We're not going to let that guy, because I think there's an identification by some teams, and you're going to see it, that that's maybe the best offensive player Utah's got. And I think some of them are like, you know what? Let everyone else beat us. I also think that Devin Dampier's passing has gotten a lot better in the last 2 years. And I think that there was some kind of bias on that Utah State defensive staff where they're like, look, don't let Deb beat you with his feet. Don't let the run game beat us. Let's make sure that we don't lose the box. We don't lose the front seven battle. Let's make Devin Dampier beat us with his arm, because if New Mexico Devin Dampier might not have beat you with his arm. Second year at the University of Utah Devin Dampier, he's going to beat you with his arm. He did some really, really nice things, and he did it throwing to a guy who was on the Utah State roster last year, which probably added insult to the injury for the Aggies.
1: For sure. Quick correction with the shutout. It's the 2019 was the last shutout against an FBS opponent.
0: Okay.
1: 2024, they shut out SUU. But the last FBS shutout.
0: Sorry, T-Birds, that kind of doesn't count.
1: The last FBS shutout was 2019. So still a long time coming. I think the next level is like, let's see it against a conference opponent, right? It's been that long since it's been a conference opponent, because, again, we've been talking about Group of Six is not Power Four. So we'll see if they can do that this season.
0: I like the shutout. I don't like the one touchdown in the second half. I don't care who's playing. I expect more than that. That's fine. That's a fan reaction. And it would have been nice to see the score be 40-0 or 47-0 or 43-0 or whatever else. The other guys are on scholarship too, and Utah State and Bronco Mendenhall are better defensively than they are offensively. And that's going to be, you're going to see that play itself out. And look, Utah took the foot off the gas pedal earlier in this game than they would have in other games. That's something that you have to factor in here as well. The style points, if this had been Mississippi State, or if this had been Arkansas State, or this had been Colorado State, they would have kept the foot on the gas pedal a little bit longer. Still would have probably allowed some rotation and some twos and threes to get in. But Morgan Scally and company and Kevin McGibbon would have stayed in the offensive bag a little bit longer if it weren't for Utah State. There's now very few coaches that are like deliberately blowing teams out once they get to a certain spot. There are very few coaches that are deliberately worrying about blowing teams out. Like the sportsmanship thing where you don't throw if you're up five scores, or you don't throw if you're up four scores, or whatever. That's mostly gone in college football because of the quote unquote style points. Like Dan Lanning was playing Portland State this last weekend at Oregon after they got embarrassed by Oklahoma State. I think they threw a pass and scored with 29 seconds left against Portland State to go up like 84-0 or something. That's Bush League, right? You would not do that if you knew even one person on the opposing coaching staff.
1: Yeah, I wonder if that's where you're getting to. Just too much respect for the Aggies, for Morgan and Mac G to do that?
0: I think it's a professional courtesy of sorts that you don't owe to really anyone, but you certainly at least consider it when you're talking about the fact that, like, hey, guys from that staff might be on this staff sooner than later. Guys on that team are almost certainly going to be on this team sooner than later.
1: We've got two notable examples of that from Broncos' past couple of teams, yeah.
0: So I think there's some of that. But everybody comes away from this game, I think, kind of with what they wanted on a Utah front. Film to study, issues to work on, most importantly, another big win. Gage Martinez on the text line says, I'm worried about injuries. Devin Dampier and Wayshawn Parker were both limping at different parts of the game. That is correct. I don't think we were talking about injuries, though. I think those were like, ouch, I got a dead leg, or like, I don't think, I wouldn't even call those injuries. Correct. I'll end up being wrong if Morgan Scally says something different in half an hour. I'll end up being wrong if we see somebody appear on an injury report,
1: and we'll talk to Devin, of course, this week. We'll see if he's still smarting from that.
0: It is a physical game, and I was also a little bit worried. I saw Wayshawn get up, and he was kind of limping, and I was like, no, no, no. And then he jogged it off. He ran it off. And that's I'm okay. I think you're healthy. I'm knocking on wood here. This is from Michael Dawson. It kind of seemed like everyone knew Utah State, including Utah State, that Utah State wasn't going to score. I think that affected Utah subconsciously and how hard they were trying. Like, yeah, I guess maybe after the first red zone trip ended in 0 points and the second red zone trip ended in 0 points, everyone's just like, okay, we don't have to, like, we can jog for the rest of this race, which, again, is not necessarily a good thing, but it might be an explanation of sorts because we are allowed to be nitpicky as fans. 877-353-0700 at Real OC Sports. Give me your favorite, your least favorite thing, what you liked, what you didn't like from Utah versus Utah State. We're going to switch gears a little bit. We have to talk about some of the things that happened in the NFL this past weekend. A former Utah great put on an absolute masterful all-time performance, one of the best performances ever by a linebacker. We'll talk about that. And then I know I should stay positive and I should talk about our teams and our guys, but we have to discuss Caleb Williams. Soft as baby poop. It's the Sean O'Connell Show on ESPN 700, 92.1 FM.
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7: Utah is ranked 15th in this week's AP Top 25 poll.
8: BYU is number 9 after a pair of top 10 teams were knocked off on Saturday. The Cougars remain the highest ranked team in the Big 12, followed by number 11 Texas Tech and the Utes. In the NFL, the LA Rams host former Corner Canyon star Jackson Dart and the New York Giants. Aaron Donald is expected to make his season debut for the Rams. The star defensive tackle has not played a game since December 2023. Kickoff of Rams-Giants is at 6:15, and you can watch it on ESPN and ABC. In baseball, the Blue Jays try to stay in the AL wildcard race against the Orioles. 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
1: 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We got a Monday Night Football preview. A couple of former Utah folks in this game as the Giants take on the Rams. That's coming up in about 15 minutes. I want to talk about the NFL weekend. I know that people don't love Caleb Williams around here. I don't love Caleb Williams. Caleb Williams is the first Gen Z quarterback, right? He's the guy that is hard for old school football fans to understand. He is not helping himself at all. He is Charmin soft mentally. Caleb Williams, you've seen the highlight. It's a low light. You've seen him writhing around on the ground, crying, getting carted off the field. All right. Fist pumping to the fans at Soldier Field, who, like all of us watching on television, thought that the injury he must be reacting to was something season ending, was like a torn up knee or a dislocated hip, or maybe there's something going on in the deep recesses. Maybe he broke his femur or something like that. Caleb Williams was rolling and writhing and screaming and then weeping, because that is the reaction that hardcore competitive guys have if they end their season with an injury, if they lose time on the field, especially when the Chicago Bears actually have some expectations today. However, Caleb Williams is fine. Caleb Williams has a hamstring strain. I know that those can be severe injuries as well. The Colorado State quarterback pulled up short against BYU on a bad hamstring, and unfortunately that affected Colorado State's ability to compete in that game pretty significantly. And I'm not telling you that Caleb Williams has to just like rub some dirt on it and get back out there and play. Caleb Williams is one of those guys, like, you know, a flat tire on a Ferrari is worse news than a flat tire on a Volkswagen Bug. He's a supreme athlete. He is week to week already with a hamstring strain, and he's likely to miss time. And I actually think that the worst part about this is Caleb Williams has put himself in a position with a hamstring strain where he has to miss time because of his reaction. He almost can't be like, oh, actually, false alarm, guys, that wasn't that bad, I'm back on the field. He opens himself up to more criticism if we see him return early from this injury, which is why, like, it's so inexplicable. It's sad. Just soft, just terrible. And if you want to have a good laugh, I encourage you to go to any social media platform and just search Caleb Williams and look up the memes, how he has been memeified with this injury, right? Taylor Swift was memeified this weekend, reacting to her husband having another big game, which, who had that on the bingo card? Travis Kelce has looked awesome now through two games for the Kansas City Chiefs. We thought he was a little bit over the hill. He's fine. So Taylor got memeified and Caleb Williams got memeified with his excessively dramatic reaction to, I'm not pretending hamstring injuries are not serious. I'm not pretending hamstring injuries don't hurt. I'm not pretending that hamstring injuries are not a problem. If it's a grade 3 tear, you're fine. By the way, the first diagnosis, I think, the first thing we got, and I think they backed off it, was that it's likely a grade 1 hamstring tear. No positive x-rays, no breaks, no fractures, no nothing, right? For those who lack the medical knowledge like myself, I looked it up. A grade 1 hamstring tear is 10% or less of the muscle fibers in the strain have been affected. Come on, Caleb. You're in the city of broad shoulders, man. You cannot be carted off on a hamstring injury. Is this one of those Paul Pierce things where he accidentally pooped himself and so he had to like go out in the wheelchair with the blanket over him? Is that what this is going to turn into, James?
2: And he's like, I better get real emotional so people think this is a serious injury when all I needed to do was clean myself up in the bathroom. Yeah, it's crazy that you come after all that. It's like he's got a hamstring strain, which, listen, he will probably miss next week's game, probably miss a couple weeks games. Those hamstring injuries keep you out longer than all of us think they should. Those soft tissue injuries, like they call them, right? But that's huge overreaction by him, just like you're saying.
1: I don't even want to admit this, right? I played quarterback in Little League. So in my seventh grade quarterbacking year, all right, we're playing Brighton High School. I got hit at the line of scrimmage. We got like I got folded up backwards, right? And I hurt my back. Okay. I'm like a kid, right? And it was painful. I screamed in pain and I stayed on the ground and I was like, ah, and the referee goes, what's wrong? And I said, oh, my back. And he goes, don't move. All right. He was like, okay, don't move. And it hurt. I got scorpioned basically with someone's helmet in my lower back and someone hitting me in the chest. And I just scorpioned back. It was bad. I'm a kid, right? And the referee goes, what happened? I go, oh, it's my back. Ow, my back. And he's like, okay, don't move. And so I did not move. And I'm just like, all right. And I'm just kind of like, ow, ah. I'm like, okay, I can get up. He's like, don't move.
2: He's thinking about liability, I'm sure, all that stuff.
1: And then, like, my parents are not exactly the biggest sports people, okay? So I'm laying there, and I'm looking up at the beautiful blue sky on, like, an October morning at Butler Elementary or whatever, Butler Middle School, the fields behind them. And I'm like, all right, it's an away game. We're at Brighton, okay? I'm looking up, and then I see, like, my mom's face, and she's panicked because I have a back injury in her mind.
2: And you're not allowed to move.
1: And I'm just like, I'm fine. I'm like, and they're like, does your back hurt? I'm like, yeah, my back hurts. They're like, hey, don't move. They carted me off. I got carted off the field. And I was fine. Like, it was a stinger, effectively, or the equivalent thereof is like a spinal twist that hurts because football is a physical game, James. And I was back at practice the next week. And it was just like, oh, so like, when all of us were sitting there, they were cutting a jersey off you, acting like you were going to die. You were fine. And I'm like, yeah, dude, I was fine. I told the truth that I hurt my back. And it was like embarrassing not to leave the game. It was embarrassing to be back on the field so quickly.
2: Yeah.
1: Caleb Williams has now put himself in this situation where Caleb Williams is the equivalent of seventh grade quarterback Sean O'Connell at Brighton being like, oh my gosh, that hurt. And the Bears carted him off and are just like, oh, who is the Bears trainer or the Bears doctor who is like, Caleb, we're going to go ahead and put you on a cart in front of 75,000 people. You're going to cry and pump your fist triumphantly and reluctantly. Okay. And they're going to be like, get well, Caleb, we miss you. This was supposed to be our Super Bowl year. Like, you got to fire everybody. Caleb Williams now has to make sure that the trainer and the doctor get fired for allowing him to put himself in this position.
2: I was thinking, not this is a lot more serious injury, but I thought it was a little strange that Jaden Daniels even got carted off

0: cart them off. Fear of a spinal injury. Yeah. Do like I did in seventh grade, cart them off. Whatever you got to do. All right. If it's an extremity injury, if it's an arm or a leg, if it's a leg that you have to put on the air cast because the knee exploded, like there was a D lineman, no, an offensive lineman in a game yesterday who his foot turned around backwards on his leg. You can cart that guy off.
1: Yeah.
0: Right? If you've got to put on the air cast, put him on a cart and cart him off. If it's an arm, they don't have to be carted. And if it's a leg where it's like, what is this? Is this musculo or is this skeletal? And if they're just like, that's a muscle thing. Okay, then we're going to go ahead and like, you're going to put your arm over my shoulder. We're going to hop you, okay?
1: Yeah,
0: like
1: exactly. Like,
0: and look, if you want to get him off the field and then put him on a cart because it's just easier to get back to the facility on the cart, fine. Stop doing the thing where you make it look, Caleb Williams, like your season is over, because now you're in a position where if you're ready to play in 2 weeks, everyone's just going to be like, why did you make such a big deal out of it? We're already doing that to the guy. You are a talented player that everyone already thinks is kind of soft. You made it so much worse for yourself. It's terrible.
1: And it's probably a good thing for the Bears offense that this happened, because we're not even talking about how they went from 59 points in week one to 3 points in week two in their first home game. So remember all the Bears who were the Super Bowl. No team can score 59 points every game. Like, well, neither can the Bears apparently. And we already knew that. We knew that they weren't going to do that every week.
0: I now have to look up Caleb Williams' injury history in life, because I don't have it off the top of my head. I don't think he had any severe injuries in college, if I'm not mistaken.
1: Certainly not at USC.
0: I'm wondering if Caleb Williams, like going all the way back to Little League and high school, if this was just the first time he's hurt himself in a game and that's why he was crying.
1: Yeah,
0: has he been so prohibitively lucky in his football career that he has never had like a scary moment where he feels a sensation he hasn't felt before? Did Caleb Williams believe that he had torn the muscle off the bone in his hamstring and that his career was over? Is that why he's crying? Because in that case, I'll give the guy a little bit of grace, okay? And I'll paint sorry on my fingernails for him, or whatever he needs.
1: Sorry, Caleb.
0: That would work.
1: Yeah.
0: That's 10 letters. I would like that, actually.
1: And you'll hold him up the whole time you talk about him for the YouTube channel. So clearly he can read it.
0: That's okay, Darren. This is a good point. He did have the hamstring issue during the conference championship game against the Utes in Las Vegas a couple years ago, and he was completely ineffective in that game. He was not able to scramble in that game. That's a good shout. That's a great call. He had issues with the hamstring in that game. He played through that. Maybe that's why he's crying. He's like, now I got to play through this. I'm going to play bad like I did before. More importantly, I spent too much time on Caleb Williams. More importantly, Devin Lloyd had one of the best performances, well, the best performance, single game performance of his career so far. And he filled up the stat sheet, 2 picks, pick six, forced fumble that for some reason they took away from him, sack.
1: Oh.
0: The guy was just all over the place. And your boy, Devin Lloyd.
1: Yes, besides the sacks, like, he was amazing.
0: Second team All-Pro last year. And first season now with the Carolina Panthers. Devin Lloyd looks like he is fully realizing the potential that we knew he had and that the NFL knew he had as a first-round draft pick. Because, man, he is, in my opinion, he's the best linebacker in Utah football history. I thought that he should have beaten N'Kobe Dean for all the individual honors. I thought he should have won the Butkus. He should have won maybe the Bednarik. Like, he's a guy that I thought justified that kind of individual honor. And obviously he was first team all conference and DPOY and all that kind of stuff. Just a really, really incredible player that it's now translating at the next level. And it's lovely to see.
1: Did he fall just short of unanimous All-American too? I think it might've been some,

0: like N'Kobe Dean that got, that may have taken one of those away from him.
1: Is he was a consensus All-American, right?
0: Yeah.
1: But not a unanimous.
0: I don't believe so.
1: Yeah. 2021, he was a consensus All-American.
0: I think he might have been like one publication short.
1: Landed first team selections, 4 of the 5. Associated Press, Walter Camp, Football Writers Association. He got second team from AFCA. Come on.
0: So he was a unanimous All-American, just not first team. If you want to put it that way.
1: Well, yeah, but
0: that's what the
1: distinction
0: is.
1: The distinction is you're every all 5 of the major publications or the major lists.
0: Yeah.
1: Let's see here. Yeah.
0: He should have been unanimous, man. Like, I don't know, especially that 21 season, and that's the one we're talking about when it comes to that. That was such a crowning achievement season for him. It was a nearly flawless season. It's wild that last one didn't give him that first team recognition.
1: I have a strange hope right now that if he continues to play anything close to this for the rest of the season, that this year you'll have Fred Warner All-Pro, first team All-Pro, Devin Lloyd first team All-Pro, and you've got two first team, maybe the two best linebackers in the NFL who played college football here in the state of Utah. That would be pretty sick.
0: And two rival schools too, like, be pretty sweet as far as some NFL rivalry banter, NFL rivalry, you know, your feelings, things that bragging rights is what I'm trying to say. Bragging rights for fans of both schools. If that happened too, I mean, that'd be pretty awesome.
1: All right. Congrats to Devin Lloyd. You're the absolute man. 0175 says, don't you remember when Caleb broke a nail at Rice-Eccles Stadium and cried at his mother? No, stop it. He was a competitor. He cried because he felt bad about losing. And he did pop the same hammy like Michael Dawson, also weighing in with Darren. That there's my question. Somebody in the Chicago media needs to call Caleb Williams and say, does your hamstring feel better or worse than when you hurt yourself in the Pac-12 championship game? If it's worse, then I will have to take back everything I said. If he's like, oh yeah, it feels a lot better, then they can be like, you played in that game. Quit crying. We got a Monday night preview next. It's the Sean O'Connell Show on ESPN 700 and 92.1 FM.
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5: 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Giants are 1-0. The Rams, of course, famously are 0-1. The important thing here is Aaron Donald is expected to play. He did not make the trip to Australia with the team. He is expected to play and start the comeback tonight against the Giants. That could make Jackson Dart's life a little bit more difficult. That could make Cam Scadaboo's life significantly more difficult. Interestingly enough, we still have to wait to see what it looks like when you put Aaron Donald and Myles Garrett on the same defensive line, because Aaron Donald is going to play tonight, but Myles Garrett is on IR until about week four. So, or it'll be week five, I guess. So, we don't get to see the Batman and Batman duo. We don't get to see the Superman and Son of Krypton kind of thing happening at the same time on that Rams defensive line. Not yet. So, I think that they're going to go 0-2, and I will be here for it as a Niners fan.
6: Yeah, excited to see if the Giants can duplicate what they did against the Cowboys in week one, because they looked like a completely different team. The Harbaugh influence seems to be huge for this team, but it's one game in. I'm excited to see if they can duplicate it against a much more talented Rams team.
5: All right, we got to take a break so we can get to the Morgan Scalley press conference on time. That's next on the Sean O'Connell Show, ESPN 700, 92.1 FM.

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4: Swept all three games, all three of their matches. Coach Dorico and squad, they're 8-3 on the season. And they open up Big 12 play this weekend with matches against Colorado and Baylor. Women's cross country and their invitational this weekend took second in Indiana. Great finish from Aaron Vringer, 10th overall after beating out 9 other runners in the final 2 kilometers of the race. Awesome job. Women's soccer's back at home this Thursday to take on TCU. First home Big 12 game of the season. Go Utes. And then the Big 12 schedules came out for both women's and men's basketball. Can't believe the regular season is tipping off early November for both Coach Jensen and Coach Peterson's crews. And, man, crazy it'll be here before you know it. Go Utes. In terms of the game recap, pleased with the outcome, obviously. Defensively, stellar job. Anytime you get a shutout, no matter who it is, it's to be commended. The rush defense was solid. The sudden change moments for the defense, for them to be able to capitalize when they were, put in bad situations for whatever reason. They did a really nice job, doing a good job at red zone defense all season long, for that matter. I thought, looking back at the film, Rabbit Evans probably had one of his better games as a Ute. Very twitchy. You can tell that he's kind of pre-injury back to Rabbit Evans mode, making a ton of plays, his first career interception. The linebacker crew in general, we knew that we had depth there, but they just continue to show up, from Trey Reynolds and his double-digit tackles to Cyrus Polu, Tui, Elijah Ellis, what he's providing in both defense and special teams, and obviously John O'Hall. So really good job by that group. And then the D-line, although we're not, they're not necessarily showing up in the sack category last weekend, they are hitting the quarterback. They're forcing the quarterback out of the pocket. They're doing a lot of good things. So very pleased with the D-line. Bobo Chenault continues to show up as a guy that is really good in man coverage. Pleased with the progress he's made. On the offensive side of the ball, really good start to the game. And then, like I said, in the second half, a little bit disjointed, and there's reasons for that. The burden of execution is always on the offense. You could have 4 guys wide open, and they got to catch the ball. So whether it was penalties, drop balls, whether it was miss IDs in the run fits, or perimeter blocking showed up as something that needs improvement. The good thing is there's a lot of good stuff on film. The offensive line doing a really good job of getting push at the line of scrimmage, and it's a pretty good defense that they went up against. Utah State they run around the right way. They play with great technique, and there's a reason that they cause Washington fits and caused us a little bit of fits there. So credit to that defense, Coach Howell and Coach Mendenhall, that crew. They did a really good job. But, pleased with, obviously, Braden Pagan. I thought Bray showed up in a big way, just how dynamic he is. Hits the hole well. The added weight has helped with breaking tackles. And then if you go back and watch that film, Wayshawn Parker is all over that film in terms of blocking, running downfield. He is really a complete back, and so happy for him and what he's doing. Special teams-wise, Dylan Curtis continues to show up, and 54-yarder, gained a ton of confidence. So excited for him. Orion, another great punt. Obviously, the special teams guffaw is on me in terms of clarifying, when we want to take those chances on a punt. But I think the other thing I'm very pleased about is we're in the top 10 in the country right now in penalty yards per game. So just playing clean football. is been something that we harp on with our guys, and really the intolerable penalties, the stuff that, you know, the delays of game, the false starts, all that stuff. I think three of those penalties are delay game on our end, but I think we're playing clean football. So with that, we've got Iowa State for our first road game, our first Big 12 game this season. Coach Rogers, know him, and he does a heck of a job coming from Washington State. They've got really a brand new crew. I think they lost 90% of their production on the offensive side of the ball. You see some of the defenders that he brought with him from Washington State. They play hard. Played Iowa at Iowa, and very close game, lost by a field goal. So very stout, very tough on the defensive side of the ball. They run the heck out of the football on the offense with a dynamic quarterback as well. This is going to be a really good test for our guys. It's probably going to be in inclement weather. It's going to be probably raining and on grass. So we got to bring our big boy cleats and make sure we're not sliding around. With that, Justin. Yes.
5: Once again, you went 4-2 after an early touchdown. The thought process behind that.
4: Well, the thought of going for two is, first of all, we want to make people pay that aren't necessarily disciplined in how to align to these different formations that we show. Part of it, too, is forcing teams to have to prepare for something that is, you know, you don't spend a whole lot of time aligning to stuff like that. And so, you know, getting that on film, it also gives you an extra advantage early if you get it. We felt like we had it, and unfortunately it wasn't there. I'm an aggressive guy by nature, and I like, you know, taking advantage of stuff that I see. It didn't work. Some will work, some won't, but we're not going to ever do anything without repping it and being prepared. But, you know, you're going to see more of it. Let's just put it that way.
6: Bruce.
4: Okay.
5: You would see Harrison in the hospital afterwards. And I wonder, did you have a relationship with him from recruiting when he was in high school? When did you go up there, and what was the interaction?
4: Yeah, so Harrison, I've known him through recruiting. His mom and I went to high school together, so I just wanted to make sure that things were okay, and went and visited with the family for a little bit, and Harrison, his position coach, were there. They were very inviting, and I think he's still, you know, I'm just in conversations with his coaches. He was still there last night. I think he's going to be here today, and depending on how the rehab goes, and they'll be either home tonight or tomorrow. I mean, just heartbreaking. He was in good spirits joking around, but he never want to see that happen to anybody.
7: Heading into Big 12 play, what are a couple things you really liked from your team, and a couple things you feel like they need to improve on ahead of conference play?
4: I like the efficiency from the quarterbacks. I like the improvement in defensive run game. I'm very pleased with the effort, the culture showing up on the field, guys blocking downfield. You know, we need to improve offensively. I'd say perimeter blocking, wide receivers, tight ends in space. I'm pleased with how clean we're playing in terms of penalties. I still believe we'll continue to find out who we are as a team the more we go through this schedule. But I love the effort and the attention to detail from our guys. There's always stuff to clean up. I'd say, you know, probably on offense, it's the perimeter blocking, and then defense. We're tackling really well right now, particularly in space. Those one-on-one tackles in space, we're very, very efficient. You know, third down defense has been pretty good, and we just need to continue to get aligned correctly. Where we're giving up stuff, it's really us just not aligning and assigning properly. It's not necessarily something that they're doing against us, but so far, I'm pleased with what I see, but obviously there's things to work on.
5: After
6: after rewatching the game, it seemed like Utah State brought a lot of extra defenders against the run as well, or maybe they just triggered pretty fast. What sort of adjustments do you make, and how do you coach that up moving forward?
4: Oh, it was a mix of stuff. I mean, a slanter here that got him a missed opportunity, when you see pressure coming, throwing into pressure. So there's some decisions from the quarterback position that could have helped with that. When you get guys running to the ball, their plays are going to be made. They do a really good job running the ball. And part of that is making them pay with, double moves, reverse, taking advantage of, use that relentless effort against them, I guess is my point. But also with that, there's a lot of, running and not breaking down and throwing. And so when you see, like, for example, on Bray's long touchdown, that's exactly what happened. You break a tackle or two and all of a sudden a ton of green grass. So that was another fun one to watch. You watch Braden Pagan block downfield. You watch Bird Ficklin sprinting downfield. I think it was Benny was sprinting downfield as well, just looking to block for their guys. And that's what's fun.
8: I want to ask you a question about Bird. He was largely under-recruited in high school, came from Muskogee, Texas State, I think he was committed to. You guys were his first Power 4 offer. What do you remember just taking it back a year or two ago about his recruitment? Were you surprised at all that he didn't have any Power 4 offers, just looking back on it? And walk me through that process.
4: I'm going to be brutally honest with you. I don't know anything about his recruitment. I didn't have anything to do with it. I'm so blessed to have him, though. I recruited him last year. How about that? To stay because of what I had seen. No, Jason and that crew believed in him and what they saw out of him. And I obviously, when I was the defensive coordinator, I was mainly focused on the defensive guys. But you look at both him and Devin, not. Usually when you get quarterbacks on the run, they're not as efficient throwing the football. Those two are very efficient throwing the football on the run. Some of their best stuff. You saw another one to Mana this past Saturday on the sideline. So the fact that he can run and catch and he's a legit quarterback, but he wants to be involved. That's the great thing about it. It's not like we're a dude, come on, help us out. No, he wants to be involved in all this different stuff that he's doing. And we just got to be smart with how we include him.
9: Going back to fall camp, you talked about the decrease in injuries. How has that fared through the first 3 months?
4: Knock on wood. As soon as you start talking about injuries, that stuff pops up. But no, a lot of it is the way we train, the sports science, the player loads, and managing that from a day-to-day basis, the care that our training staff, Chris Loxamon and his staff, and they're always meetings every day with our sports scientists and Anna Cruz, and then you got Steve Saunders that are in on those meetings. They do a great job of making sure that we're very aware of where guys are at player load wise and who we need to back off and who we need to, because there's some guys don't get enough work. And so, we have to do more with those guys throughout the week. But I've got a really good staff.
10: Devin said on Saturday that the game seems to be slowing down a little bit for him, especially in the passing game. It seems like it's obviously improving there. How much of that is the weapons that he has? How much of that is him taking those steps? What has Devin done to be able to get him to that point where he is now?
4: Well, he's done a lot of work on his own with Coach Gunderson and Coach McGivin on studying this offense and being able to recognize defense. The other thing, too, that helps us out is because of the different threats that we have, right? You get one wide receiver that's a dude, or you get one running back that's a dude. You can really work your game plan around taking those guys out. But when you have multiple threats, it makes it a lot easier. Offensive line's doing a really good job in protection, too. That's another thing I failed to mention in the recap of the game. The protection from the offensive line has been really good this season.
10: Thank you.
11: Trey Reynolds is a guy that I think you're probably like that kind of football player. He's been here over the years, played behind some really good linebackers. What's it like having him stick with it and kind of having the performance he's having now?
4: Yeah, Trey Reynolds, I mentioned this, I think, to the television crew that was doing the game in our meeting, our production meeting. Those are the guys that you cheer for. You want them so bad to have success because they don't quit. They don't give up. They keep working. They keep developing. And they stay committed to the process. And he's playing at such a high level right now. The tackles in space, the ability to get to the quarterback, you know, when the what we call it, contact courage, you know, taking on linemen as they climb to the second level. He's really good with his hat and hands. And, you know, plus he's a great leader. He's an unbelievable kid and happy for him. And it was a good day for the Reynolds family. I didn't know that Tate had led Clemson to a victory as well. So Reynolds family was all smiles on Saturday.
12: Take one from DK and one from
13: I know you can't do anything about it, but would you have preferred a little bit better competition in the non-conference?
4: Oh, with the transfer portal, you don't know what competition you're going to get. And you look at my whole deal is you get who you get. You know, Utah State, you know, look at what they did to Washington on the road. And so, you know, I trust our administration and – you know, my job is to prepare this football team for whoever comes their way. And, you know, competition is what the competition is.
12: First one.
4: I thought you were going to sing, too, the way you were holding that microphone, PK. The way you were holding that microphone, and you looked ready to perform. No.
12: You're still rotating guys along the offensive line. Alderman started, then we see Obok come in, then Olsen. Is that something you're going to do with your starters? And what have you seen from the guards in particular offensively so far this year?
4: Yeah, I think we're going to settle in here in the next couple weeks on who those guys are. This was Keith Olsen's really first opportunity to get some live reps. And he's, you know, right now those went well. He's fully healthy. Love what Rogers brought to the table. And Toa obviously has been a guy for us. So we're going to dial in here in the next couple weeks to who that five's going to be. But until then, we're going to keep rotating those guys. Appreciate it.
3: Great stuff from Morgan Scalley there. And yes, it's awesome that he starts his press conference highlighting the other athletic programs in the Utah department, get a little shine from the football to go on to, you know, these other programs that are working hard. And it was great to see the Hall of Fame class last week being inducted. DeLon Wright, who joined us on the show to talk about it, Zane Beatles, who we've had on the show, the 91 softball team, all of them out there, Coach Hogue and Charmel and the rest of those teammates. That was really neat to see. I was remiss the first hour plus of the show. I didn't even mention it because, you know, I got all my notes about what Utah did. Scary moment in the game, and I didn't actually see it until I watched on a replay because when you're at the game with three small children and they say, we got to go potty, you just have to spend like 20 minutes making sure that everything gets sorted out on that front. And so I missed the actual injury, but Harrison Taggart thankfully temporarily losing some feeling and mobility in his extremities is as scary as it gets in the game of football. And obviously, we love football, and it's massively important to what the university is doing, and it's huge for, I mean, my job and all that kind of stuff, but it is not nearly important enough that you want to see someone sacrifice quality of life in order to compete. And he's a guy that we've kind of followed his whole career because, you know, started off as a track and football athlete at Corner Canyon. Went to the University of Oregon, then to BYU, and now to Utah State. And to see him get carted off, that's a scary thing. So the update is, as far as we're aware, the update is that he's trending in the right direction. He's doing good. You heard Morgan Scally talking about it. And there's another thing about how, you know, we're this big city now with millions of people living up and down the Wasatch Front, but Salt Lake City and Utah in general, like the whole state, feels like a small town. The likelihood that Morgan Scally and Harrison Taggart's mom went to high school together and that, you know, the son would end up playing in a game against the new Utah football head coach and that he would get hurt in that game and that Utah football head coach would want to go check on him. And I mean, it's just we have this like big city, small town kind of thing, but very, very, very happy to hear that Harrison Taggart is trending in the right direction and that things are going the right way for him, because that is a nightmare for any player, any coach, teammate, any friend, anyone on either side of the ball. You just don't want to see someone have, you know, I'll call it a quality of life injury, and it sounds like he's going to be all right. So I don't know if he'll play again this season for Utah State. I don't know if he'll play. I don't know if that's a big enough shock to the system, if it's scary enough. From a physical standpoint, I don't know like what the recovery for something like that is from a temporary loss of feeling. And as far as we know, I guess like a spinal cord injury. I don't know if you're like, you got to dance around that for a while. You got to be extra cautious about that for a while. I also don't know, just speaking for myself here, he's been on a long road in college football, a better road than the one I traveled, but a similarly long, like you think you find your place and you don't, so you change. And then you think you find your place, you don't, so you change. And you're like, all right, I'll go from the offense to the defense or whatever. Like he's been a guy who's just been trying to make it in college football and to find his niche in college football. And it's when you're that age, it's a really, really important part of your identity. It's a really huge part of what you do and who you are. And you don't want to see it taken away from a kid. But also, speaking for myself and nobody else, like I don't know if I would have had, after a close call, and it seems like that's what it was, and thankfully nothing more than that, I don't know if I would be like, yeah, I'll go back and I'll play more. I have never, in fighting, in football, in anything else, I've never had an injury that made me feel like I was going to lose function, right? Even when you have something where you have a break or I tore a bicep tendon or whatever, there was never a question like, am I going to be able to use this arm again? Like, that's a scary and sobering deal. So glad that nothing worse, for lack of a better term, is going to come out of that. It doesn't sound like, for Harrison Taggart. It's a flag on me for not even thinking of it earlier in the show when we were just talking about the Utes. 877-353-0700. Speaking of the Utes, always want to hear from you. Your favorite and least favorite things from the Saturday game. Beautiful day game. Some interesting responses have been rolling in on the text line. And, you know, there's a lot of people who are like not super thrilled with the way that the offense stalled out. Also, some, this coming from Four Show, the Beast of Four Show. That's a strange Twitter handle, man. Says the D-line looked meh. I thought the D-line looked fine. I thought that the defensive line for the University of Utah still no defensive end with a sack. Four sacks generated in this game for the Utes. Lucas Samsula, shout out to the Wyoming transfer. Lucas Samsula got involved there, according to the official stat sheet. Cyrus Polu continues to be an adept blitzer and rusher. Nate Ritchie got involved with a sack also, but we saw more pressure. We saw plenty of that from Cash Dillon and from Lance Holtzclaw and all those guys, but Ethan Day got involved with pressures, but still no sack from the defensive end. So I told you that's something I was nitpicking on last week. I will continue until they silence my doubt as we push forward. It was good to hear Morgan Scally kind of breaking down the game. You can find that. If you missed the coach's press conference, you can find it on ESPN700sports.com. You can find it on the ESPN 700 app as well. All right, we'll take a quick one here. The Daily Dump is coming up next. We've got a potpourri of stories that I want to get to in the Daily Dump. More of your reaction to this game in this 12 o'clock hour. Zach Moss joining us at 1. We're halfway through on a Monday. It's the Sean O'Connell Show on ESPN 700 and 92.1 FM.
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18: Utah football moved up to number 15 in this week's AP Top 25 poll, and BYU moved up to number 9 after two top 10 teams went down on Saturday. The Cougars are still the highest ranked Big 12 team. The Utes are third, and number 11 Texas Tech is second. In the NFL, Jackson Dart and the New York Giants visit Matthew Stafford and the LA Rams for Monday Night Football tonight. Aaron Donald is expected to make his season debut. He has not played an NFL game since New Year's Eve 2023. Kickoff is at 6:15 and you can watch it on ESPN and ABC. In baseball, the defending American League champion Toronto Blue Jays look to keep their slim playoff hopes alive against the Orioles in Baltimore. First pitch is at 4:30 and you can watch it on ESPN Unlimited. 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
3: All right, you guys are either going to love or hate this Daily Dump. remember a couple of weeks ago when we were talking about the biggest upset in MMA history? It was on a contender series fight. So it's like you win that fight, maybe you get a contract kind of a thing. It wasn't officially in a UFC event. This past weekend at UFC 331. Yeah. The next one's coming up here in Salt Lake City in 2 weeks, and it is not a great card, but I guess go get your tickets just to watch our local guy, Court McGee. Anyway, early in the card, I think it was the first fight of the main card, actually, former Olympic gold medalist, two-time national wrestling champion at the University of Minnesota, heavyweight, Gable Stevenson. He was in his second UFC fight, and he was taking on a guy who was 0-2 so far in the UFC. He was the biggest betting favorite on an actual UFC card to lose ever. Gable Stevenson got knocked out in 12 seconds. Now, if you're not an MMA fan or you're not a fan of combat sports in general, if you don't have context on this guy, Gable Stevenson, he's an Olympic gold medalist. He is somebody who hasn't ever had to have a real job. He is just an athlete. He's always been just the guy. His opponent, Sean Sheriff, is like, I work at Home Depot when I'm not training for UFC fights kind of a situation. There was a huge reason why this was such a lopsided fight. They're trying to groom this Gable guy. He's very early in his career. They're trying to groom him into being a future champion. And he's got some accusations of a checkered past that this Sean Sheriff guy brought up during the press conferences, and it clearly got under Gable's skin. But then the fight starts, and left hook, follow up with the right. He's out cold in 12 seconds. This dude is trained by the best fighter in the history of the game, John Jones. He's at one of the best camps in the history of the game down there at Jackson Wink in New Mexico. It is Rocky versus Drago times 100. This is Appalachian State versus University of Michigan. It is that level of upset, and it happened in 12 seconds. So if you have yet to see it pop up on your timeline, at least go watch the highlight, because it's a pretty nasty, cool-looking knockout. That is – unless you're a fan of the sport, it's hard to describe how big of a deal this was that guy was able to pull off the upset against someone who – is supposed to be the next big thing, and maybe he still will be, but they were trying to fast track him into being the next best thing and the next great heavyweight in the UFC. And he's clearly not ready. Not after that one. This was news that was this a Friday thing? Sarah Todd, I think, maybe made this announcement over the weekend. I think it was on Friday. Maybe I'm missing my timeline there, but
20: it was Friday. Yeah.
3: Our friend Sarah Todd, formerly of the Deseret News, is joining the Minnesota Star Tribune on the Minnesota Timberwolves beat. So happy to hear that. She was always good to us here, and it was always fun to talk to Sarah. And I have said many a time, whether you like someone's writing or you like someone's radio show or you like someone's television work or you like the way that they deliver your packages to the doorstep, you should always root for people to be employed and to be chasing their dreams and doing the thing that they want to do and, you know, paying their bills and helping to raise their families and whatever else is going on. So congrats to Sarah for getting a new gig at the Minnesota Star Tribune. We like her. We think she's good. You don't have to, but it's nice in a business that is shrinking constantly and being more and more difficult for people to find long-term success. It's good to see someone who's, on their feet, landing on their feet in Minnesota. And I was born in Minnesota, and I myself actually flirted with a job out there not so long ago, about 10 years ago now. And it's a cool sports town. It's not a great place to live in the winter, but Sarah will adapt.
20: Yeah. Yeah. I'm really excited for her, consider her a friend, and was devastated to hear that she lost her job with Deseret News. So for her to find another one covering an NBA team this quickly, she gets to cover Rudy Gobert again. Like, that's really cool for her. I'm sure that was part of the appeal for the Star Tribune. Like, hey, you know one of our star players already. He knows you. I think she'll be a great fit. there, as she's been a great fit everywhere. This is her fourth NBA team she's covered now, OC, and has had put together a really good career. Gonna miss her. We will have her on the show Wednesday. Not gonna be the last time we have her on the show, but the last time as a Utah resident. She'll hop on Wednesday. Nice. And talk about the new gig. So excited for that.
3: By the way, this is from Morgan Scally's press conference. Did you know that Trey Reynolds' brother was the quarterback for Clemson?
20: I did not know that.
3: Tate Reynolds. I didn't know that. Today I learned. I was today years old when I learned that Trey Reynolds has a younger brother who plays for Clemson, and they're high on him right now. Tate Reynolds is, this is a fun fact, also from Queen Creek, Arizona, where Trey is from, of course. So their other brother played, is named Porter. He played at Northern Arizona and at UT Martin. And then Trey comes to Utah, and then Tate is a 6'2", 215-pound freshman quarterback at Clemson University. He is the first Clemson signee from the state of Arizona since when, do you think, James? All right, like, Clemson is a national footprint type program. They can bring people from everywhere. Just because you can doesn't mean that you do, right? We've talked about this a lot with recruiting out of the state of Utah. There was a time, like, Notre Dame always could have gotten guys from Utah. Nebraska always could have gotten guys from Utah. Miami and Alabama, they always could have come to Utah. Oregon was one of the first that really started. But it didn't mean that they did. It was actually rare back in the day. Now guys are going from our great state to everywhere in the country, and they're ending up on NFL rosters as well. The secret is out. And Arizona has kind of some of that as well, where in that Tempe, Phoenix, Tucson, Megalopolis, there's a lot of really good talent down there. Our own starting quarterback, Devin Dampier, ended up, you know, in young childhood in Minnesota and then to Arizona, where he played his high school ball, and now he's at the University of Utah. When do you think, prior to the brother of Trey Reynolds, Tate Reynolds, being a Clemson Tiger, when do you think the last time Clemson had a guy from the state of Arizona was?
20: Huh. Was it pre-Dabo Sweeney?
3: It was.
20: I'm going to say 2005.
3: 1991.
20: 91.
3: They went 35 years without signing a guy out of the state of Arizona. It was an offensive lineman named Dustin Rash from Mesa, Arizona. There's a fun fact for you, as I got off on a little tangent because of the relationship, the blood brothers, Tate Reynolds at Clemson and Trey Reynolds, who had an absolutely phenomenal game for Utah against Utah State. It's bears repeating, as he was given praise from Morgan Scally, that, you know, he really came through in this game, and you want to see it be more and more consistent. The 10 tackle stat line for Trey Reynolds is something that you really love to see. Cyrus Polu got a lot more run in this game. Jonnu Hall, not as active in the stat sheet in this game. We saw good things again from Carson Kaufusi. They've kind of settled, I think, into sort of that four-man rotation at the linebacker position for the most part. And all four of those guys are doing some nice things. But Trey Reynolds was the leading tackler for the Utes in this game and looked really awesome. Nate Ritchie also had another great game. So it's good to see kind of the fruit of the labor for a guy like Trey Reynolds, whose brother is now very popular with Clemson.
20: Yeah, I believe Jamal Anderson, the Dirty Bird, I believe his son, I don't know if he's still at Clemson, but he was a Clemson player as well recently. So they got two guys with Utah ties.
3: He plays, yeah, Jamal Anderson has a son named Jamal Anderson, who's a linebacker.
20: Linebacker. And I believe he'd be a senior this year if he's still there.
3: Let's see here. This is from last year's page, so I don't know if he's still on the team. Oh, no, this is the current one. All right. 6'3", 225, linebacker from Buford, Georgia. All right, not bad. You'd love to see it. We continue the Daily Dump brought to you by friends over at Valley Plumbing. Look for the truck with the duck to help you with plumbing, drain cleaning, air conditioning. Furnaces got to be firing up sooner than later, although I should not say that because what a beautiful day we have again here in Salt Lake City. And thankfully, the heat has calmed down around here. Not the case in Nashville, Tennessee. If you were watching Eagles-Titans, the temperature on the turf was 157 degrees. Now, these readings can be a little bit deceptive, right? Because
20: I would hope so, because 157, guys are like dying out there.
3: They do this for the shock value on television, obviously. When it's 157, like 157 degrees means that you can't comfortably put your hand on it.
20: Yeah.
3: Right? That's like too hot to touch.
20: And obviously guys are getting knocked down and getting back up, so they're touching the ground.
3: It was a 95-degree day. Now, I will say this. The turf temperature, because it is artificial turf, the turf temperature was hot enough that it was denaturing the rubber on the cleats and, yeah, and affecting the glue on the bottom of cleats. So it's hot. That 157 is maybe misleading from a pure just like shock value standpoint, but it's not misleading in that it does affect the way that the game can be played or should be played. And you heard this after the Soccer World Cup. You will continue to hear this when somebody tears an ACL and everyone decides to blame the turf. Here's another reason why the NFL players, Jordan Mailata is the Eagles union rep. He was like, look, guys, we need grass in these stadiums.
20: It's going to be much cooler. It's not just injuries. Will definitely stay cooler than artificial turf.
3: Grass does stay. And the heat on artificial turf, which you have field turf at Rice-Eccles Stadium, right? And it's just a cloying heat. In fact, 877-353-0700. It's become more popular for people to have field turf at their homes where you've got a synthetic grass and then synthetic dirt is poured for the grass to sit on and to filter down through kind of like the webbing of the grass. It's like a net, right?
20: And is then that's not the rubber pellets you're talking about.
3: It's
20: okay.
3: Rubber pellets. Yeah. It's like it's a synthetic version of dirt.
20: Yeah.
3: And that absorbs an immense amount of heat. And then it radiates back off on those super hot days in the summer. You feel that at Rice-Eccles if you're in the stadium and you're down on the field during a really hot day. It's an extra, you know, it probably increases the ambient temperature, not to 157 degrees, but it makes it like an extra 10 degrees hotter, which in Tennessee this weekend, that would have been 105 instead of 95.
20: They said heat index was 105, 95 degrees technically. So that's I'm guessing that's the real feel that you see on your phone weather app, like it's this degrees, but it feels like it's this. It felt like it was 105, and obviously it's going to feel a lot hotter on a field like that that's artificial turf, like because of all the things that you're saying. One interesting thing, growing up in St. George, it's a newer stadium for Utah Tech now. They did a renovation for that stadium, added a grandstand on the visitor side of the field less than 10 years ago now. As part of that, they put like a back then new technology, like cooling beads. That was the rubber pellets. They were like cooling rubber pellets that's supposed to keep it much cooler than the average ones. What I'm wondering is if they were able to do that about 10 years ago in St. George, why is Nissan Stadium and NFL Stadium not able to have something like that?
3: My question is, if you're the NFL, are you just waiting for the next collective bargaining agreement when the players' union says, we want grass fields in every place? Because I think that's what's happening. The cost is significantly higher to maintain grass. Everybody knows it. It's just the way things are. There's also a problem with grass sometimes where when you get bad weather, like Tennessee is probably not a good place to have an excuse, but there, you know, if you're in Minnesota, you don't want the variability of an outdoor stadium in the winter and, you know, mud and all that kind of stuff. I like that kind of football game. I enjoy that. Not everybody does. the NFL players have said over and over again, and their opinions might change if they start slipping around on grass and people tear knees because the grass is soggy and, you know, chunks of sod are coming up or whatever. But the consensus opinion in the NFL seems to be that this game should be played on grass. And they saw NFL stadiums put grass in for soccer to be played there because international soccer is always played on grass. The international soccer players had enough power in their, you know, negotiations whenever those happen to say, no, we're playing on grass. We're not doing this turf thing. It's to me an eventuality that NFL stadiums are all going to have grass. I think the owners are just waiting to save their extra, like whatever it is, 500 grand a year that they don't have to spend on water and groundskeepers, which is really insane when you think about the penny pinching going on when you are all

0: possession of multi-billion dollar assets. If you're an NFL owner and you're saving money on grass, it feels a little bit petty because legitimately you are in possession of a multi-billion dollar asset as an NFL owner. Being like, oh yeah, but if I spend that extra 500 grand, it's going to cut into my profit margins. Okay. All right. We saw the distributions that all these people got, right? It was like $400 million.
1: I mean, we also saw that the Green Bay Packers is the one we looked up, lost a million.
0: Yes.
1: Conveniently, they put that down on their tax forms. So I'm not sure how much I believe that. But yeah, I mean, that's what they're going to tell you, though, OC, is like, well, we're not making money. So you want us to spend even more money on upkeep of grass? Like, okay, wink, wink, you're not making money. Sure.
0: We know you're making money. By the way, Jordan Mailata was the one who was talking about this. Hey, let's get real grass instead of turf. Jordan Mailata did a little like promo cross promotional video. Did you see this? I tweeted about this. You shared.
1: Yeah.
0: So Jordan Mailata, who's obviously from Australia, Oceania, right? He went to like a gym and was in an MMA cage with Alexander Volkanovski, who's a former current UFC champion. He's a 145 pounder, right?
1: And just like looks like a hobbit next to Jordan Mailata, just like not Mailata's, a very tall guy.
0: Mailata's 6'8". I think Volkanovski's like 5'7".
1: Yeah,
0: right. And they're like doing MMA stuff together, and Volkanovski picked up Mailata, who's like 330 pounds, like did a double leg takedown and picked him up. And it was just a really fun thing to see because it looks like someone playing with their little brother. But in this case, if you know anything about the two guys, the little brother would win that fight every single time. Then they had, I saw this one, they had Volkanovski try to pass rush. They put him in pads. They had him try to pass rush past Jordan Mailata. And it did not go well.
1: It was the hand on the forehead.
0: Well, he grabbed his shoulder pads and kind of like picked him up off the ground. It was great. So I love when they do that cross promotional type stuff.
1: Well, the video that I saw was the punches into Mailata's abdomen. Those body shots, and he's like, this is 25% of my full punch. And Mailata's like, oh, that wasn't that bad. 50% he was like, wow, I need to stop. And then 100% he knocked him over. Like not in the way that you're picturing, but he got hit so hard that he had to kind of keel over. And that's a 6'8" guy over 300 pounds. And like you said, someone like 140 pounds punching with that much force. I mean, it gives you a huge appreciation, if you don't already have it, of what guys like you, OC, like what you used to do as an MMA fighter, just the kind of force that even really small guys in that world can bring with their punches.
0: Volk is 5'6". So 5'6", he fights at 145. He probably walks at like 175. So to be fair to Mailata, he only had 180 pounds on the competition, or 160 pounds on the competition. Love to see that kind of thing. This one is also pretty cool. The LA Sparks are unveiling a statue, or they did unveil a statue outside of Crypto.com Arena in LA called the First Lady. So Lisa Leslie gets a statue depicting her famous in-game dunk, which she was the first WNBA player to dunk in a game. Lisa Leslie was one of the foundational pieces of the early WNBA. Team USA Basketball helped, you know, kind of pave the way for the Caitlin Clarks and Angel Reese's of the world now, because she was one of that first crop when the league began, and is, you know, like was, for lack of, I know it's icky sometimes to talk about this stuff, but like, she had crossover appeal. She was like a model. She was somebody that they love to have her do interviews because she's this just tall, gorgeous,
1: and very well spoken,
0: really well spoken, kind of like charismatic lady. And, you know, that's something that the league, well, every league still needs, but the league needed, especially at that time, as they were fighting certain perceptions that maybe the American public was not going to embrace especially in those days, the norm, what they

0: perceived to be the norm of a professional female basketball player. Lisa Leslie, on top of being really, really good at the interviews and really, really good at the PR type stuff, she was also one of the best players in the league for the entirety of her career. So
1: yeah, she's absolute legend. This is kind of long overdue for her to get this kind of honor. But it's awesome that she's up there next to Magic and Kobe and Shaq and all these other Laker greats, with a statue. They call it Star Plaza, down there outside of Crypto.com Arena. I think Pat Riley just got a statue, if I'm not mistaken, too, out there. So, really cool honor for her. It was awesome reading the ESPN story and her talking about how one of the reasons why they wanted to name it the First Lady is because she tried to be a fierce professional athlete, but also have this like image of a lady. I think she pulled it off, which is not necessarily an easy thing to do in that world. And so there you go. And I think it's cool that they decided to depict one of the more famous events in sports history, modern sports history, her dunk in the WNBA game too. It's a unique looking statue that way.
0: All right, we got to take another break here. Some scores from around the Big 12 over the weekend. The conference is shaping up in a way that might surprise other people. We're getting some predictable outcomes other places, but worth talking about on all fronts. It's the Sean O'Connell Show on ESPN 700, 92.1 FM.
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0: Zach Moss is going to join us at about 1:15 here on the Sean O'Connell Show. We'll talk all things Utah football, his reaction to the big game up at Rice-Eccles Stadium against the Aggies. Around the Big 12, I don't know if, we obviously didn't have a chance to talk about it because it happened on Friday night. I don't know if all of you got to watch Houston versus Texas Tech, which was, of course, the first ranked versus ranked matchup of the Big 12 season. You had the potential for Arizona and BYU to kind of fill that role. Arizona was not ranked when they played the Cougs, although they were and also receiving votes, but they weren't ranked, right? I'm saying that? Is that correct?
1: They weren't ranked.
0: Texas Tech Houston ended up being a really awesome game. Just a fascinating game. Will Hammond, 17 to 27, 257 yards, one touchdown, one interception. He obviously ran the ball a little bit too, five carries for 30 yards from him. Texas Tech did not have any big individual performances on the ground, but they averaged 5 yards a carry on the ground, and you're getting that. Really, like, the only super bell cow back right now of any consequence, it seems, in the Big 12 Conference is LJ Martin at BYU, and I think that the plans changed there a little bit with the injury to Sione Moa. He had a huge game, LJ Martin. We'll get to that here in just a second, but Connor Wegman had an opportunity as Texas Tech drove down to the end. He had an opportunity. He had to scramble, had to get himself across the line. And it was, this was a Tennessee Titans versus LA Rams, or I guess it was St. Louis Rams at the time, level tackle at the goal line by Texas Tech. Connor Wegman came up on the final play of the game, final offensive play for Houston, came up an inch short, 2 inches short. They had to go and review to make sure that his knee was down. And honestly, they just kind of stuck with the call on the field because there was no definitive angle or no definitive video evidence that you could overturn it. So he came up just short, and it was, the margins in games like this are oftentimes just inches. And we say that, and we're not speaking in a literal term. We're not talking about it being an actual inch or two. This one was, and it came down to the very, very end. And I think we learned that Texas Tech is a good team, not a dominant, great, unbeatable team like they were last year. I think we learned also that Houston has what it takes to compete with the other good teams in this conference. It didn't take away anything for Houston, for me. I think that they're still pretty scary. That the problem with this Texas Tech team right now is you look at the schedule that they have remaining. Like Utah, they are going to be favored in every remaining game. Unlike Utah, they are going to be big-time favorites in every remaining game. Listen to what Texas Tech has the rest of the way. They're 3-0 right now. Their only stiff test came against Houston. The rest of the way, they've got Sam Houston. That's a rollover. They're on the road at Colorado. Colorado looked abysmally bad this past weekend. Arizona State, mid-October, on the road at Cincinnati. They're home against Arizona, which I still think is a good team. They've got West Virginia at home, and West Virginia might be a really good team too. Right now, West Virginia's got, I think, the most statistically productive quarterback in the Big 12 conference. Texas Tech is on the road November 14th against Oklahoma State. How good is Oklahoma State? Well, they beat Oregon. What do we know about that? Not enough yet. By the way, I'm so mad about Oklahoma State because they had a tune-up game this last weekend. I thought that they would have emotionally expended themselves against Murray State. They would be like, all right, fine. We'll just play the third and fourth stringers. We'll give our starters a rest. They were 56.5 point favorites in that game. All Murray State needed to do to cover was kick a field goal, stop a field goal. Oklahoma State ended up winning that game 59-0. 56.5 points is like as big as it's going to get in the spread. Anyway, Texas Tech, West Virginia, then Oklahoma State on the road, Baylor on the road, and then they're at home against TCU. Obviously, this is college football, so crazy things can happen, but Texas Tech is 3-0 right now, and there's maybe one tough road test for them. I'm saying maybe because I think Oklahoma State still has a long way to go before we really talk about them as a scary team, but they've shown themselves capable of beating at least a nationally relevant program in Oregon. That is a Texas Tech team that potentially can get to the Big 12 Conference Championship game without really playing anyone great. And we can't be mad about that because Utah's schedule is pretty friendly also, but I think Utah's path is a little bit tougher. It already has been just as tough as Texas Tech's, with the exception of that Houston game. And then, you know, you've got Houston and you've got BYU and you've got Arizona and TCU on the road. And now West Virginia at home doesn't look like a cakewalk either, but Texas Tech is a problem because they're good, not great, but their schedule doesn't require them to be great. We'll take another quick break here to try to stay somewhat close to the clock. But before we do, I don't know how you people feel about leftovers, but I will tell you this. Leftover barbecue is about as good as it can get when you have, you know, your 7-8 pounds of plate ribs. You've got your 17-pound brisket that you trimmed probably a pound and a half of fat off of, and then you threw it on the smoker overnight. Pushed through the stall, wrapped it in butcher paper. Maybe you're one of these psychos who likes to wrap it in foil, but you got that thing tender, juicy. You sliced it. Maybe you chopped the flat. You sliced the point. Whatever you like to do. That barbecue keeps on giving all week long because you're not going to eat it all in the first game day sitting. So it keeps on giving all day long, all week long. And the best place to get it is from our friends at Southern Steer Butcher. Dan and Aubrey have been so kind to us. They'll be just as kind to you. 1705 North Redwood Road. It is worth the trip. I already told you about the armadillo eggs. If you like something that's kind of a little crazy, exotic, a nice little showpiece for your guests, go grab a couple of those. The big beef ribs are perfect. The brisket is perfect. Maybe you're just wanting to keep it simple. Go and grab some of the hormone, antibiotic, chemical-free chicken that they've got there. Great deals all week long. Maybe you don't want chicken and you're like, no, this, I'm going to a specialty butcher shop. I'm going to stick with the beef. They get the cleanest, best cuts of beef that you're going to find in the state of Utah. Way better, way healthier for you than the stuff that you're finding at the grocery store because they pay attention to the sourcing. They're getting this from ethically sourced places. They're getting it from the chemical-free places. And maybe you're like, you know, when I go to the grocery store, they got these T-bone steaks, but they're only like half an inch thick, and I want it to be a little bit beefier than that. I want a red center. I want it to be meatier than that. Go to Southern Steer. Tell Dan or Aubrey or any of the crew down there, hey, I heard about it on the Sean O'Connell show. Will you do me 1.25 inches on a big fat steak? Will you give me like a steak that's just over 1 inch thick? I want it to be something that I can slap on the grill on mega high heat with your black crust seasonings. And I want it to stay like cool and mooing in the middle. And you know what they're going to say? They're going to say, yeah, we'll do that for you. No problem. give them a call at 801-895-3101 or go down, visit them in person at 1705 North Redwood Road and tell them OC sent you. They'll hook you up, I promise. Southern Steer Butcher, big friend of the show. Let's talk about the other scores in the Big 12 Conference. 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
9: I am done hyping up Jordan Love and Justin Herbert. 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You proved me wrong. 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
0: Zach Moss going to join us here in about 5 minutes on the Sean O'Connell Show, recapping Utah versus Utah State, getting into Big 12 play, which of course comes next for Devin Dampier and Wayshawn Parker and the rest of your Utes. We spent a little time in the last segment talking about the Big 12 Conference and the power play of the Big 12 Conference. You got a top 10 team now in the AP top 25. It is the hated rival of the University of Utah. It is the BYU Cougars, who improved to 3-0 with a 41-23 victory over Colorado State. And this game really good game for BYU. Haas Haney, the Colorado State quarterback, who I think, you know, if he stays healthy in this game and he left with a tweaked hamstring, I think if he stays in this game, you potentially could have seen a more valiant effort from Colorado State. I'm not going to pretend that the Rams would have beaten BYU, but maybe giving them a little bit tougher test, because I think this is one of the best teams that the Mountain West Conference has to offer. I think this is one of the best teams that you're going to find in, you know, group of six football. I think this is probably like a top 15, top 20 team at that level. But the real story in this game, 41-23 for BYU, was LJ Martin. 15 carries, 176 yards, 3 touchdowns. Wow. That's almost 12 yards a carry. He was an absolute nightmare for the Rams to try to contain. Actually, everyone was. Every one of BYU's runners in this one went for 6 yards a carry or more. Journey Tonga, you and I have not been talking about him. He's got an incredible head of hair on him if you go click on his picture on ESPN. 5'8", almost 200 pounds, 10 carries, 91 yards in this game. Just BYU's got some weapons this year, and I get it. Colorado State is not going to be their toughest test, not going to be the strongest indicator. We're going to learn a lot more about the Cougs as they get into Big 12 play. And they start on the road at TCU in the Big 12, but they have a bye week this week. So the early season bye for BYU, I don't like the timing of that if I'm a Cougs fan. They'll come off the bye road game at TCU, and then it'll be Iowa State after that. So that'll be the first time in week five when we get to see what BYU and Utah look like compared to a common opponent. Utah will already have played Iowa State. Iowa State will then they'll come to Provo to take on BYU, and in week five, we'll finally be able to get more of an apples-to-apples sort of comparison between these two teams. That'll be the first one. West Virginia, I already talked about on the show. West Virginia looks really good right now. West Virginia is 3-0. Iowa State, where Utah's got to ply their trade this coming weekend, they're 2-1 on the season. We're going to be talking about them a lot during the week as we lead up to it. Their loss came at the hands of Iowa, 16-13, to a ranked Iowa team in the Cy-Hawk battle. So that's if there is such thing, that it's a quality loss for Iowa State University. But I think, guys, as is often the case, we're going to end up looking back at our preseason predictions and our expectations for the Big 12 Conference, and we're going to say, wow, we didn't talk about blank enough. Absolutely, Texas Tech, BYU, Utah, they're going to factor in. Arizona, who was kind of like my lead horse in the race to be that fourth team that we talked about, may or may not be there. I think Houston, from what we've seen from them so far, makes a stronger case for themselves than Arizona does at this juncture. Kansas State with Avery Johnson, he had 227 yards passing and 152 yards rushing against Tulane this past weekend. He beat the Green Wave basically himself, and they're 3-0. Nicholls State, they beat Nicholls State. They beat Washington State, and then they found victory over Tulane. All home games for Kansas State as well. So very similar to Utah, they have yet to travel. Now they're heading this week to Cincinnati. Cincinnati does not look like a team that people should sleep on either. Cincinnati is also 3-0, although their best win so far against Boston College, at least that's a power opponent. They also beat Western Carolina and Miami of Ohio. Obscure mascot challenge, Western Carolina. The mascot for Western Carolina, James, who lost 62-10 against... Ooh. Cincinnati.
1: I feel like it's Bobcats, right?
0: Well, no? Yes, but no. Okay. Cause the actual name is the Catamounts. Cat of the
1: Catamounts.
0: Mountain.
1: Okay.
0: Catamounts. That could be a Bobcat.
1: I was like, I've seen the logo before for sure. I was picturing a Bobcat type, but Catamount. Okay.
0: Yeah. Catamount, Western Carolina Catamount.
1: I think that's Virginia too, right? Not Virginia, Vermont. Excuse me, Vermont. Different.
0: Virginia is the Cavaliers.
1: Cavaliers. I said Virginia, was thinking Vermont,
0: as we often do.
1: Yeah.
0: We welcome the Utah football legend, NFL veteran, and currently also the sideline reporter for all Utah radio broadcasts, Zach Moss, comes back on the Sean O'Connell Show. Zach, welcome. How are you?
16: Good to be back. How you guys doing?
0: Doing all right, man. Beautiful day at Rice-Eccles on Saturday, and a beautiful result for the University of Utah, 33-0 in the Battle of the Brothers over Utah State. A really strong first half for the Utes. Things kind of slowed down a little bit in the second half, but we'll focus on that first half for now. What did you like most from this Utah football offense?
16: I love the way they started off fast. That's always a real good sign for a really good offense, is offenses that can start early, get things going, put up points, and capitalize when the opportunities are there for them. So I think they did a really good job of that on Saturday. Obviously, it's kind of a rivalry game to some degree, right? But they focused on doing the things they need to do. So that was really good to see. And they got Brandon Pagan going into that game as well. So, it was a really good showing in that first half for sure.
0: The run game, the Utah run game, they produced almost 200 yards of total offense, about 5 yards a carry. But the overall numbers are skewed a little bit by like a big Daniel Bray run. And when we talk about the actual kind of like, the workhorse type stuff, Utah State did a good job of limiting production on the average carry. It was 3 yards a carry for Dev, 3 yards for Wayshawn, Bird just shy of 5 yards. And I know the end result is all that matters, and it was 33-0. So we're getting pretty nitpicky here, but is there any even mild concern for you that the run game did not get going the way they wanted it to?
16: I think the interior run game is something that we do have to look at. I was kind of not critical, but I pointed it out versus Idaho, right, that, we had a really good run game that night on outside edges, right, getting plays outside, things of that nature, right, and making plays out there. But when it came to running the ball between the A gaps and the B gaps, it was pretty much non-existent. And then, we saw that again Saturday versus the Utah State team, where a lot of the runs, especially for Parker, were designed to go inside, hitting inside, and it was almost no space. It was either getting hit at the line of scrimmage or getting 2-3 yards and getting taken down. It wasn't a lot of daylight for him. Like you said, Bray, helped those numbers out a lot, because without that big run, I think a lot more people would be looking at it a certain way. And, the run game is all about physicality and being dominant as a mindset. You're not always have big plays. You're not always have a great run game. But I think, I'm sure the coaches are looking at it and trying to figure out ways that they can, just get a little bit better inside the run game. You can drop a lot of stuff, right? We have a lot of formations and things like that. But at the end of the day, it's about the guy in front of you. You got to win that matchup, right? And I think we right now in the run game inside, we just haven't been doing that consistently.
0: Zach, what's the longest run you ever had called back on a penalty in your career?
16: Definitely not a 94, 98-yard touchdown. I never had that problem. I would have been real, real upset. I know he was really mad about that for sure.
0: Obviously, you got to go back to the huddle after that. Probably a little winded. Reset mentally, right? Make sure you get back in the game. Whether it's a 40-yarder or a 20-yarder, even a first down that gets called back can be frustrating. What's the right way to handle that with your teammates, and more importantly, with the teammate that committed the penalty that took the touchdown off the board?
16: that play, honestly, when you're trying to run an inside zone run, those plays usually want to hit on the backside of an inside zone run. He broke that run to the front side of that play. So anytime as a running back, if you break an inside zone run to the front, the chances of a penalty happening is very high. They just happen to bring a blitz on the backside. So as soon as he got the ball, that front side was wide open in that B gap, C gap area. So he took it. right? But and that's where, you know, they're zone blocking, so they're not trying to really be as square, the offensive lineman. So him pushing his guy to the right and Wayshon just happened to hit that hole, right? The chances of him going that way regularly are very low. So it was just one of those plays where, you know, you never really get to the front door of an inside zone play, and he just happened to get there, and offensive lineman just happened to not be in a good position. Because if he's in that position and Wayshon hits that play backside, that's exactly what you're looking for. He just happened to hit the front side. But, you know, you got to just continue to keep hammering with the guys. You know, now that they know that sometimes Wayshon can possibly hit this inside zone play to the front door, right? That's a conversation you have with your guys. So that way they can learn your tendencies and you can learn their tendencies, and you can just let them know, hey, man, if you could be a little bit more square, right, something you may see on film throughout the week, right, and maybe you get an inside zone run at the front door in practice, you know, and you just have that little slight comment to you guys, you know, continue to let them know that, you know, you're a dynamic player and this ball can go anywhere. So just to, you know, have that in the back of your mind would be nice.
0: I know you're an offensive player, but the mentality for a Utah team, this is the first time they've shut out, put a zero on a Division I, like an FBS team, in, what, 7 years. And that's to me, that's a good feather in the cap for your defense. That's good team ball. That's obviously something that feels good to blank an opponent. What does that do for this week of practice and for momentum and things like that, that you know your defense is capable of not just playing well, but shutting out an opponent?
16: Yeah, that gives you a lot of room for error on the offense. And this offense is obviously really explosive. You know, they can do a lot of things. So I think right now, you know, when you're offense and, you know, you got a defense like that, you know, mainly for the offensive coordinator, you don't have to hold back on some of your creativity that you might have, right? Some of these trick plays and certain things of that nature. We know we now can go for it on 4th-and-1, 4th-and-2, 4th-and-3, right? Maybe at midfield, where some teams with a shaky defense, right, not a really good red zone defense either, would have to, you know, pretty much be in punt territory, not even crossing the 50, or being right at midfield. So, you know, that gives this team a lot more leverage. It allows them to attack these defenses a lot differently. And so, you know, having a defense like that, that's huge.
0: Zach Moss for another couple minutes here on the Sean O'Connell Show, talking about Utah football, 33-0 over Utah State this past weekend, and they head on the road for the first time this year against Iowa State. For the people who never did it, Zach, give me like a real sense of how different road games are than home games as you're trying to perform in a consistent manner.
16: It's tough. You know, sometimes, well, I think the good thing is, you know, it's great for the fans to have three straight home games, right, to open up the year where you haven't seen football in a while. So you kind of get into your routine and things of that nature. So that was fun. But, you know, as a team overall, it can be a little tricky, right? You get three straight games at home, right? You don't really know what your routine is when you talk about going on a road game, right? These guys have to travel now. They have to deal with travel, how that feels on their body for the first time all season, right? It's different every year, right? Just because they've traveled before in the past doesn't mean it's the absolute same operation, right? So, you know, some of that has to do with some things. You know, I pointed out in our post-game show Saturday evening that, you know, with the offense being so good at home, right, you don't have to worry about crowd noise, right? You know, the way we use our cadences right now with all the clapping and the things of that nature, right, how does that translate over? How does these motions and things of that nature time out perfectly, all these different formations and shifts and things of that, like all that stuff, you know, is really easy to do when you are at home and your crowd knows to, you know, lower it down when you're operating, right? So now, that shifts when you're going to be on the offensive side of the ball, and their crowd is very, very loud. So, you know, they got some challenges for sure. You know, and it'll be all these guys' first time on the road together, right? When you talk about Coach McGivens on the road with Dolphins and Coach Swan as the DC on the road with his defense as well. So, you know, it'll be another big, big challenge, big stepping stone for everybody involved this weekend down there in Ames.
0: How many times have you been to Iowa yourself, Zach?
16: Never.
0: Be prepared. Never. Be prepared to see a lot of cornfields, my friend. Both of my parents are from Iowa, and so my grandparents lived. Well, I still have a grandma in Iowa. I go to Iowa like 3-4 times a year. It is a flat corn filled place. So it's different, man. And I think that, you know, Salt Lake City, we get a great environment here. There's a difference between when a town is truly like a college town. The only thing that's going on in that town is the college football or the college basketball. Ames is very much that. So I think you'll like the atmosphere.
16: Yeah, I'm looking forward to it. You know, getting back on the road and having to, you know, some things you kind of take for granted, I guess, in a sense, when you think about when you're playing, right? You're in the moment. You're in that place right there, and you're just kind of going and you're trying to think about how you can perform, right? So over the last 10 years, that's kind of where my brain's been. So now it's really cool to get the opportunity to go back into different stadiums, see different fan bases. You know, and college to me has always been much more superior when it comes to the fan bases. And, you know, I just said, like, the college towns and things of that nature, right? Like, these places are so unique in so many different ways. So, you know, obviously being in the Big 12, we got some different games and places I've never been before. So that's going to be the best part for me, is just kind of, you know, having a chance to soak it all in from a different perspective.
0: Your guy, Devin Lloyd, who I don't think there's ever been a bigger Devin Lloyd fan than me. He had one of the most incredible individual performances by a linebacker, like, in NFL history. And I know, like, we can be prone to exaggerations, but 2 picks, pick 6, sack, forced fumble, PBU, just an outrageously productive game for a guy you know well. Did you see it live, or did you just catch the highlights? What's your reaction to Devin Lloyd showing out on the NFL level the way we got used to him doing it at Utah?
16: Yeah, I don't think I'll have many games where I might watch a Atlanta versus Carolina Panthers game on my Sundays. You know, I like to watch great quarterback play. Bryce Young is trending that way, but the Falcons, they don't really have much chance, so I won't be watching much of that.
0: That's fair.
16: So I didn't watch the game. It's the short answer. But, I mean, Lloyd definitely had an absolutely ridiculous game. And he's always been a really, really unique player. You know, even at the U during our time together that we played together, I think it was 2 years. You know, I remember him as a young player, but he was beyond athletic. He can do so many different things. And, you know, this is credit to Coach Swan on getting him ready to go be this dominant player, right? I played him in Jacksonville a couple years ago. And, you know, he was still learning the position, right? And he's a really smart guy that's always trying to learn. That's where players, you can have a guy like Lloyd, you know, with all the athletic ability, but credit to him because he's always wanted to learn. He just didn't lean on his athletic ability. He's always continued to get better. That's why you see him making interceptions going back to last year and the year before that. You know, he's just always in the right place. And now when it comes from wanting to learn, film study, and things of that nature. So, you know, he's always been a really good player. We saw that at the U. You know, obviously when I left, you know, is when he really took off. But I remember going against him in practice, and I hated having to block him. Right? I hated having to block him in practice just because, you know, the type of athlete that he was then, that he is still now, even on a bigger body frame. You know, and I had the same thoughts when we played him in Jacksonville a few years ago. I was like, man, I hope I don't have to, you know, tackle this dude. But I did score a touchdown on him. So, you know, I do get that over him a little bit.
0: You get that one in the group chat at least. Any thoughts on Rams-Giants, Monday Night Football tonight? Are these teams you like to watch? I mean, you talk about good quarterback play. You'll get both in this one. Two really interesting running backs as well. Cam Scataboo is like a cartoon character to me. He's hilarious. But any thoughts on that game tonight?
16: Yeah, that's a good game. The Giants are a team, I think, that has a lot of really good players. And it's a perfect storm with Coach Harbaugh coming in there and instilling the mentality and a culture that they just didn't really have the last few years out there. So, you know, it's great to see them. And then obviously the Rams being, you know, the most talked about franchise probably all off season with all the moves and things of that nature. So, you know, obviously you got Jackson Dart, who's been doing some really good things, obviously from Utah. And then you got Matthew Stafford, who's been doing it for a long time. So, you know, it's going to definitely be a great battle between two teams. You know, Scatterville, like you said, you know, he's definitely a character, right? I don't know if Aaron Donald is playing, but, you know, he said some things about Aaron essentially having to be ready to play football regardless. You know, maybe not the smartest thing, but we'll see how that goes. But, yeah, you know, both teams are in really good places right now. You know, a lot of questions about both sides of the ball. But I think, you know, on the Monday night game, we've been getting some really good games so far this season. So I don't think this one to be any different.
0: All right. Last thing before we let you go. And I have to allow for the, I'm like a certified hater sometimes on certain players. And I can be accused of being that with Caleb Williams over the years, but he got carted off on a hamstring strain for the Chicago Bears. I'm sure you saw it, or at least saw the highlight or the low light of it. And how is this reacted to in a locker room? Like, what is the right way to handle this if you're his teammate? I know the opponents are going to be talking trash whenever he's back on the field, but he's crying. He's rolling around on the field like it's a season-ending injury. I was watching it. I'm like, oh, man, that stinks. He just blew out his knee or something. It's not that. And now that we have the hindsight, like, how do you react to this if you're in the locker room with him?
16: I mean, depending on your relationship with him, that probably depends on how much you can either joke or not joke around with it at him. Personally, you know, I think mainly a lot of guys would probably be quiet about it, honestly, just because it can be a distraction and it's already going to be a distraction from the outside people and, you know, obviously social media and things of that nature. So, you know, they probably won't bring a lot of attention to it internally. But yeah, you know, it was definitely funny afterwards, right? Realizing that it was just a hamstring thing, and hamstrings can hurt, right? He was obviously running full speed. I don't know if it results in crying and things of that nature and getting carted off. I've never pulled a hamstring, but I've done some other things that I've played with that were definitely worse than a hamstring that I played through. You know, but still, you know, everybody is different. He's obviously, a really good player and things like that. So hopefully he just gets back from that and puts a lot of good football on tape. So that way people kind of forget about the whole carted off thing on social media, because they are definitely having a blast with that right now.
0: Yeah. I'm guilty of it myself, Zach, but that's just, that's just the way things go. Appreciate you giving us some time. Have a fun time in Ames and bring us back some corn, I guess, because that's what they got.
16: Some corn in the wind. That might be a good weekend.
0: There we go. Thank you, Zach Moss, former Utah running back, legend, and, of course, NFL veteran as well. All right. It's time for college football to start penalizing fan bases for something very, very specific. You probably already know what I'm talking about. We'll discuss it next. It's the Sean O'Connell Show on ESPN 700 and 92.1 FM.
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10: Utah is ranked 15th in this week's AP Top 25 poll. BYU is number 9 after a pair of top 10 teams were knocked off on Saturday. The Cougars remain the highest ranked team in the Big 12, followed by number 11 Texas Tech and the Utes. In the NFL, the LA Rams host former Corner Canyon star Jackson Dart and the New York Giants. Aaron Donald is expected to make his season debut for the Rams. The star defensive tackle has not played a game since December 2023. Kickoff of Rams-Giants is at 6:15, and you can watch it on ESPN and ABC. In baseball, the Blue Jays try to stay in the AL wildcard race against the Orioles. 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

Welcome back to the Sean O'Connell Show, ESPN 700, 92.1 FM. Look, this affects a good portion of the Utah fan base indirectly. It's obviously something that is a direct attack, more specifically on a BYU fan base, but we have reached the point now in college sports where you just have to penalize the fans. You have to penalize the team because of the fans. If you run onto the field, if somebody, you know, like interrupts the game, you can get a delay of game penalty. I don't care what you call it. Unsportsmanlike, make it a delay of game, whatever. So that the team is not excessively punished on behalf of a fan base that they can't actually control. But it happened again, BYU on the road, Colorado State losing that game. They were always going to lose that game. And the typical chant that you get now with fan bases that want to have something to say about BYU athletics, especially the bleep the Mormons thing came out again. This is now a dozen examples of this in recent years. And the new Pac-12 conference, the reconstituted Pac-12 conference, will have to try and address it the same way that the Big 12 has tried to address it, that the old Pac-12 had to try to address it, because the BYU found themselves on the wrong end of those taunts several times when they would go on the road to visit Pac-12 opponents, the old Pac-12. And it's just something that you can't do, right? And it's something that, by the way, will not happen to Notre Dame when Notre Dame comes to Provo later this year. For obvious reasons, you're not going to hear bleep the Catholics directed at Notre Dame when they're in Provo. All right. I've talked about this on the air before. I'm not doing this to pander. I'm not a member of the predominant faith here in the state of Utah, but you got to respect people's religions, and you got to leave that out of sports. You got to leave that out of college sports. You got to leave that out of pro sports. You got to let people worship the way they want to worship and respect their beliefs. And, you know, if you're going to address it at all, you should do so in a way that's open and accepting, and anything other than just the blanket insult. And I know it's, if you're a member of the faith, intuitively and intellectually, you know that this is just a bunch of morons that are doing this, that this is not representative of the larger Fort Collins like area. Probably it's not representative of the university. You hope that these teams, it's almost certainly not reflective of what the other players are actually feeling, right? The sportsmanship still exists. And for the most part, these fan bases figure out a way to kind of like to handle it the right way. It's always a vocal minority. And a lot of times it's student sections because, you know, that's what's like, you're going through that phase of your life where you're going to do some dumb stuff. And that's on one level fine, but you've had the statements about it. You've had the apologies about it. You've had the mea culpas and let's donate to a charity to try to make everyone feel better about this. The way to actually penalize it and stop it from happening is you're going to have to penalize the teams, to penalize the competition, because the fans are not going to legislate themselves. So what you need to do is you need to issue a warning, probably in competition. Happens in basketball games, happens in football games, right? Just like you get the referee stopping things and saying, hey, you know, this first sideline warning for the University of Utah, first sideline warning for BYU, first crowd warning. And this is going to have to be, because it's not just a conference problem, this is going to have to be like an NCAA thing. First warning for the student section, first warning for the fans, whatever it is. You can't chant bleep the Mormons, bleep the Jews, bleep the Catholics. You can't do that. Bleep the whoever. You can't. Sorry, you can't do it. If you do it, here's your warning. If you do it again, there will be a penalty. And if it's a delay of game penalty, or if it's a
personal foul or whatever, I will let everyone else decide what the severity of that should be. But it's the only thing that is going to disincentivize this in a meaningful way, because they've already tried the thing. Like, whoever starts the chant is going to get kicked out of the stadium. Well, all right, but the chant already made it to television. The chant already broke out in the stadium, and the visiting BYU fans had to listen to it. And look, I'm not Mormon, but you know who is? My kids are. My wife is, and my children, that's where we take them to church. And they don't even know what that term means for them yet, but someday they do. And I don't want them to have to hear that. One of my good high school friends, I'm friends with both the husband and the wife. She just posted this on her social media today. She was a CSU cheerleader. She went to Colorado State. She was on the cheerleading squad there. One of my lifelong friends. She's amazing. Her husband, hardcore BYU fan, right? I was like, you guys going to the game? You guys have a little wager, you know, happening on the game? And she was like, the reason I didn't want to go to the game and take my kids to the game is because I knew this would happen. And they have three kids, and she didn't want her kids to listen to that. And they're boys, and they're old enough. Two of them are old enough to realize, like, oh, this is just a bunch of morons. But also not old enough to realize that I shouldn't be affected by the opinions of morons, right? And the youngest one is, like, still in an age where you're, like, probably having to explain why people even feel this way, right? So it's just gross, and it's stupid, and it's something that just doesn't have a place in college sports. It just doesn't. And, you know, like, I'm actually really happy that when BYU goes to Utah State or vice versa, when Utah goes to Utah State or goes to BYU or vice versa, these are heated rivalries. Like, the Utah-BYU rivalry has brought out the worst in all of us at one point or another. And I'm not real popular with a certain segment of the BYU fan base right now, especially for some reasons. But

0: brought out the worst in all of us at one point or another. And I'm not real popular with the BYU, a certain segment of the BYU fan base right now, especially for some reasons. But there is absolutely no room for this in particular. This is something that even as someone who is not directly affected by it, I want it gone, all the way gone. I think it is something that is gross, is something that is beneath every fan base that does it, is something that should be legislated out of college football, college basketball, college track, college wrestling, college whatever. Get rid of it. It is hate speech that people accept because they don't take one particular group, because it's only 15 million strong. They don't take that particular group seriously because what they know about it is jokes from pop culture and a Broadway musical or whatever. But look, I mean, this is a core part of the identity of some very, for the most part, kind Americans. And we should not want this. Even if you hate BYU with the most fiery of a thousand suns, you should not want opposing fan bases to be chanting at their religion. Even if you don't like the religion, right? Have a discourse with another consenting adult about it in a setting that is private, or go to these public debate forums. There's many opportunities for anyone to express their distaste, vote against it when you don't want that person and their beliefs to affect your legislature or whatever else. But do not just show up to a sports game and throw out hate speech. And because people have done it enough, now we have decades of this, the right thing to do is for the NCAA to say, all right, we're going to penalize it on the field now. We're going to penalize it on the court now. It is going to affect the outcome of your team and your game if you continue to do this as a fan base. It's the only thing that is going to get rid of it, because the post-game apologies and even the charitable donations, they're wonderful, but they're not enough. Get rid of it. And that's the way to get rid of it. Any thoughts, James?
1: Yeah, I mean, it's obviously uncalled for and terrible thing. And I mean, I really have no notes with what you said, OC. It should not be a part of anyone's game experience. Unfortunately for BYU athletes, who, by the way, not all of them are members of the Church of Jesus Christ of Latter-day Saints.
0: It's actually fewer and fewer now.
1: It's fewer and fewer.
0: And even if you're chanting, bleep the fan base, it's still hate speech.
1: Yeah, it is. I'll say this. Unfortunately for BYU athletes, whether they're members of the church or not, they represent the church in some way. And what that also means that they're going to have to take the arrows of people who do not like the church. And so that needs to be understood. That needs to be accepted for people who go to BYU, who play BYU sports. But at the same time, that does not mean that any of them should be subjected to this.
0: Well, here's the thing. Like, I guess when you sign up to play for BYU, you're signing up to be a representative by extension. But
1: not an official one, but by extension.
0: But the arrows don't belong here.
1: No.
0: Right? If you want to say, and I've said this many times, if you want to say bleep BYU football,
1: yeah,
0: because you don't like BYU football, or you're one of the like four people on the planet who doesn't like Kalani Sitake, whatever, man, that's fine. If you have a problem with the way that they have handled certain situations as of late, and you want to say this is a BYU football problem, okay. But you cannot,
1: it's
0: ignorance. It's dumb to assume, like, we know, all of us listening right now, you know a lot of Mormons, okay? You know a lot of them. And you know good ones and bad ones. You know people that you like and people that you don't like. You know people at one end of the spectrum of orthodoxy and judgmental behavior and all the things that are considered a negative part of being a hyper-religious culture. And you also know people at the other end of that spectrum who are incredibly welcoming and open and, like, you know, understanding of living in a world where you have to kind of, like, let your religion be your religion and you don't have to impose it on other people. Like, it's completely unfair. It's the same problem that we have with racism. It's the same problem we have with any other prejudice. When you generalize what a group of people

0: people are based on a few or on an individual or something like that, then it is a mistake and it is ignorance and it is ridiculous and it has to stop in college sports. There's no place for this really in society, but in college sports especially. And if it were, as people have made the comment over and over, and I have made the point myself, if it were directed at any, if it were bleep the Muslims, what would happen?
1: It'd be, I mean, there'd be war. There'd be crimes. People arrested, probably.
0: People feel like they can attack the Mormons because it's like, what are they going to do? They're going to send the missionaries to our house to be extra nice to us. The retaliation, like, I volunteer as tribute. Don't make the Mormons retaliate. I want to retaliate for you because, of course, you feel a need to defend yourself. Guess what? I'm not one of you. I want to defend this. I want to say, look, these are nice people. Sometimes they're great. Sometimes they're not great. They're people. But saying that you want to like, you wish harm upon, or you dislike or you hate any particular group of whatever the number is now. It's like 15 million, right?
1: Yeah, in the teens. Yeah.
0: You don't hate all of them, I promise. And if you don't like the church itself, the political machinations behind it, fine. There are places to express that, and college sports are not those places.
1: Yeah.
0: That's it. You have to, and now the responsibility falls on, not on BYU, not on the LDS Church headquarters. It falls on leadership around the Big 12 Conference. It falls on leadership around the Pac-12 Conference. It falls on leadership at the NCAA football level, who can't do anything. You want to win? You want a nice little PR win for yourselves right now, NCAA? As meaningless and stupid as everything else you've done lately is? Just say, hey, any hate speech is going to be penalized in competition. It is a 15-yard penalty for your team if your fan base continues to audibly make this derogatory statement after a warning from the referee. And by the way, you shouldn't even deserve a warning, but let's be reasonable, because the people in section 12 can't control what's going on in the student section. All right. This has to be legislated out. It has to happen today. It has to happen now, because nothing else is working and it doesn't have a place in college sports.
1: How about kicking the entire student section out?
0: Well,
1: with certain,
0: again, that's also too. That's also,
1: like, I don't know.
0: It's probably a bad idea, right? Because then the students are just like, oh yeah, the Mormons made that happen, right? Yeah. And now you've like, yeah. I don't know.
1: There's got to be a line drawn somewhere.
0: What you need is if even Lane Kiffin is just like, hey, in front of the student section at the pep rally before the game, just be like, hey, make sure you don't do that chant, guys, because it's going to cost us.
1: Yeah.
0: Then maybe it'll stop.
1: Yeah.
0: All right. Last segment is coming up next. We'll close it out and send you off to the drive with Spence Checkets. It's the Sean O'Connell Show on ESPN 700 and 92.1 FM.
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0: The Utes are 3-0. They're on the road for the first time this week. It's a beautiful day in Salt Lake City. The sun is shining. You just listened to, I'm sure, all 3 hours of the Sean O'Connell Show. And up next is The Drive with Spence Checkets. And he is here in our Broadway studios. Hey, Spence.
16: Sean, how are you, my friend?
0: I'm all right.
16: Good to see you. Good weekend.
0: Yeah.
16: Heard you talking on the way in. I think we have to do this every year at least once. About an unruly fan base deciding to engage in derogatory and offensive chants towards the LDS Church. And, you know, one of the things I always think about, like, I think her name is Mo Dackel. She was a senior VP for CAA.
0: Okay.
16: Who had to step down a few months ago because of anti-Semitic comments she made. There are people on a weekly basis that decide to go at the Jews and then they lose their jobs. You were talking about the only way to stop this is some sort of enforcement, some sort of penalty, as opposed to a half-assed apology that nobody believes and a donation to the church food fund or whatever. Like, that's not, it's not good enough. I don't really know what else to do. I think Brett Yormark in the Big 12 finally tried to do something about it last year after the Colorado game. And look, if you're going to wear your team's gear into an opposing arena, like it or not, or stadium, like it or not, you kind of make an agreement that you're gonna be in for some stuff.
0: Yeah, you'll right? get heckled.
16: Sometimes in England, like my son is a Arsenal fan, and we went to a Tottenham game at the Tottenham Stadium, and he had his Arsenal jersey on as we were about to leave the hotel, and I'm like, buddy, you're taking that off, okay? Because in English football, you wear the jersey of your opponent into the mix, you might get stabbed. Like, it's not like a chant that might hurt your feelings. Your life may be over. So we do have to acknowledge, like, if you're going in, like it or not, because I can already hear people saying, like, you should be able to wear. Okay, yeah, it's America. Wear whatever you want. Understand.
0: Yeah.
16: Like, if you are a BYU fan and you come up here to Salt Lake on the 7th and you're wearing BYU gear, hopefully most everybody's kind to you. Chances are a few people just won't be. But when it comes to, because you hit on a key point, and I talked about this last year. So my brother and his wife have six children, God bless them. No idea how they do it. I have one, and we made it through to the other side. He's a good kid. And once a year, they're huge BYU fans. Once a year, they decide to take a road trip to watch a BYU football game, and last year was Boulder. And my four-year-old niece, her name is Martha May, suddenly hears the chants going on, and it just puts her in a tear. She's not old enough to understand anything about...
0: There's no nuance for a four-year-old or a six-year-old or a 10-year-old for that matter.
16: No, she's in her BYU cheerleading outfit wanting to enjoy a game with her brothers and sisters, and suddenly she's like, do these just... These people, like, hate me. And therein lies the problem. It's not a 45-year-old BYU fan that, you know, is there hearing the chants. It's these children that don't know any better. I hate to be the guy that says, let's do it for the kids.
0: Think of the children.
16: But that's kind of the deal. Like, I don't feel bad for the 50-year-old BYU fan that was at Colorado State and heard some naughty words this weekend.
0: Right.
16: You're an adult. Get over it. Is it okay? No. And we should always speak out against it. But there are things that come into play here that look, and unruly, dumb, drunk students don't get it either. But until there are serious repercussions and actual penalties for things like this, such as losing your job, as someone would do, as it happens to people almost every week, if they launch into anti-Semitic rhetoric, they get fired. They lose a career. They lose their livelihood. And these people, year in and year out, nothing seems to happen to them.
0: Okay, I know this is half tongue-in-cheek, but it's also not, okay? We here locally, we know that the faith has creative alternatives for curse words, right?
16: Frick yeah.
0: Yeah, there's the best one,
16: mm-hmm.
0: Okay? If nothing happens between now and the Notre Dame game, and we can coordinate 65,000 enthusiastic white folks
16: mm-hmm.
0: in Provo.
16: A lot of sugar and some milk.
0: To say, when Notre Dame's on the field, there's no vulgarity expressed here. It's a fake swear.
16: Mm-hmm.
0: And they start chanting, frick the Catholics.
16: Mm-hmm.
0: The broadcast is going to be like, wait, what are they saying?
16: Very confused.
0: And then the Notre Dame fans that travel are going to be like, wait, this is weird. I don't like this feeling. Mm-hmm. And then there'll be a national discourse about this thing.
16: So it's for the sake of attention to the issue.
0: It calls attention to the issue in kind of a funny way
16: uh-huh.
0: that doesn't hurt anyone's feelings.
16: Yeah.
0: But then maybe gets like Notre Dame like, oh, that was weird. I did not like that. When my team was the one being attacked with a fake swear,
16: mm-hmm.
0: wait, that happens to you guys with a real swear all the time.
16: Mm-hmm.
0: And they're talking about, we're not talking about Notre Dame. We're talking about the Catholics. We're now talking about a religion. And Catholics are going to be like, oh, well, the Mormons were attacking us. And then you can say, well, hold on. This happens to us all the time. How does it feel? Get on our side. And we did a fake swear.
16: Little reverse psychology in a way. Would
0: this work?
16: It could potentially work.
0: It would be at least make it a headline.
16: Yes.
0: That went beyond Provo and Salt Lake City.
16: Yes, it could work. I think it would confuse people on a number of different levels. It would tie people's minds into knots, and it would introduce the Mormon nomenclature of how they get around using bad words.
0: Yeah, and it'd be awesome. And then you know, just like swig, dirty sodas. And, you know, Real Housewives of Salt Lake City have yeah. permeated American culture, then celebrities would start saying frick.
16: It's not a bad idea. I do need to say one more thing. Who is pouring beer on BYU everywhere they go? I'm sorry. I two things can be true. Don't do the chant. And also, every time something happens where BYU fans get in their feelings, there's always one or two. And, oh, by the way, hold on. Beer was poured upon me. Couple things here. They accuse people up at Rice-Eccles Stadium of throwing beer on them every year. Couple things. They do not sell beer at Rice-Eccles Stadium. Number two, in 30 years of going to football games at Rice-Eccles Stadium, I've never seen anyone sneak a beer into the stadium. I have seen people sneak other things into the stadium, but guess what? They're not sneaking that stuff in the stadium to throw it at the football players. They're sneaking that stuff into the stadium to drink it themselves.
0: Oh, okay.
16: Nobody is throwing beer at you. Like, historically speaking, of the 75 beers being thrown on me accusations, over under 2.5 maybe. Every year. Like, whenever the bad chant happens, okay, everyone yeah. starts to get in their feel like, yeah, oh, yeah, me too. Don't say, yeah, let's go, guys. And then one guy in the back is like, oh, yeah, and then they were throwing beer on me. No, they weren't. Oh, well. And in the stadiums where they sell beer, two beers, $75 now. Okay? You're paying that money to drink the beer, not throw it at
0: people. A very wealthy person threw beers at me because they were the only person who could afford to not just drink it.
16: It is just not happening. And I actually was waiting for the person who was going to say the phrase out loud. It was your boy, Jerem, today. It's like, oh, and beer was being thrown too. Every time, there's always somebody that's going to come in hot, top rope about beer is being thrown on me. No, it's not.
0: Well, and obviously they've never been. You don't know what it's like to wear red to Lavelle Edwards Stadium? Scalded with hot chocolate.
16: Which is more damaging, by the way.
0: Smeared with a cougar tail, the maple frosting on a cougar tail.
16: Whole milk was dumped upon my head at Lavelle Edwards.
0: Some melted Grand Canyon was poured all over me.
16: The good news is we got two really good football teams, man.
0: You got a top 10 team in the state. Mm-hmm. You got a top 15 team in the state. Mm-hmm. And they play each other in a little over a month.
16: Yes.
0: That's pretty cool.
16: Yeah. Yeah. And hopefully they both continue to take care of their business, because I've just been really impressed, man. I we can talk about the competition, and I don't know that Utah State's very good. You know, Colorado State hung some points on BYU when it really wasn't germane to the situation. But I feel like knocking on either team right now is really nitpicky. I think they both have looked really good.
0: Yeah, there's some good things happening. Stay tuned and listen to Spence talk about it on The Drive. That's all for the Sean O'Connell Show. We'll do it again tomorrow on ESPN 700 and 92.1 FM.
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0: All right, what's up? Drive Time Monday afternoon, 15 minutes past the hour of 2 o'clock. Picture perfect September day. 72 degrees and sunny here in downtown Salt Lake City, Utah. And as it is every single day, it is good to have you with us. Spence Jackets behind the mic, Porter Larson behind the glass, jam-packed Monday edition of the drive today. Hope you had a great weekend, off to a good start to that work week. A excellent weekend in the landscape of pro and college football, NFL and college football. The Utes continue to roll. BYU looks really good. Both are up in the AP poll. Utah State sent back to Logan with another L. Utah is 16-1 in their last 17 games against Utah State. So, of course, that's going to run the bulk of the show today, the majority of the show, maybe with a little bit of Utah Jazz, as the Jazz had a very celebratory press conference announcing 5 years, $157.5 million to keep Keontae George in Salt Lake City. Training camp for the Jazz will get going in about a week, and we are high-speed into NBA season. But today, mostly pro and college football on the program. NFL Week 2 wraps up with a little Monday Night Football tonight as the Rams and the Giants will do battle. Rams lost their first game of the season to the Niners overseas in Melbourne. And the Giants beat the Cowboys Week 1, and so the Giants come in 1-0. Rams try to get off the snide at 0-1. So Monday Night Football tonight, you can hear that game on our radio station. It's a bye week for BYU. Utah will start conference play against an Iowa State team that has looked better than most people thought they were going to. Of course, a brand new coaching staff, a brand new roster. So we'll see if Morgan Scalia and his group can take it on the road. Interesting movement with this line, leading people to wonder what exactly is going on. Opened up about 11. Utah was about 11-point favorite. That dropped quickly to 8. Which means one of a few things. A lot of wise guy money on one side, or there's something going on that we don't know about, and I'm not going to pontificate on possibilities as far as injuries and such, but we'll have to wait and see. Iowa State started the season smoking Southeast Missouri. They led number 21 Iowa on the road 10-0, lost that game 16-13, a very Iowa-type score, and then they smoked Bowling Green last week 55-7. So we'll get to know Iowa State throughout the course of the week. If you're familiar kind of with the biorhythms of this program, during football season, Monday, Tuesday, kind of a recap of what happened. Wednesday, we start to move our coverage into the look ahead for the weekend. So today, we're going to mostly react to what we saw with Utah State, BYU, Colorado State, and some Big 12 stuff, including West Virginia beating Virginia, huh? How about that? Texas Tech, Houston on Friday night started things out for week 3 in the Big 12, and Texas Tech was able to get that win. But I'll give Porter some credit here. He said Texas Tech was not going to run this conference. And look, their schedule is so putrid, they might just kind of fall forward into the Big 12 championship game. Houston had them on the ropes. The Castellanos kid got the start through a pick. Will Hammond came back in and probably played his best football of the season. But West Virginia went on the road, top 25 Virginia team, beat them 38-27. So we will get to some Big 12 conversation, including why are we playing games in London? It doesn't look good. Arizona State and Kansas played a stinker in front of a disinterested crowd in London. So a lot of college football storylines on the show and some good NFL stuff as well. Unfortunately, a lot of the NFL information today is injuries. Caleb Williams was carted off the field after pulling a hamstring. It's very Paul Pierce-like. You can look that up, kids. Jaden Daniels has a dislocated elbow. He's going to miss some time. Marcus Mariota is already the starter for the Seahawks. Kyler Murray has cleared concussion protocol. He's going to start against Tampa Bay. But unfortunately, a lot of injuries the Monday after a busy weekend. A busy weekend that saw a lot of ex-Utes and Cougars making big-time plays on the field. Julian Blackman, back from his injuries, is playing for the Saints. He had a pick. He picked off Lamar Jackson. Devin Lloyd with an interception. So a lot of good players over the weekend, local style, making plays in the NFL. All right. Our first guest today will be Cam Meller. Cam used to join us all the time. It's been quite some time, though. We'll talk some college and pro football with Cam. Noah Eagle. Talented young Noah Eagle, of course, Ian's kid. He's with NBC Sports, does a bunch of stuff, including college football. He actually called Michigan's win over Western Michigan, so we were trying to get him on to talk about that, but we'll get him on to talk some big picture college football. Chris Camerani, one of our favorite college football writers from The Athletic will join us. And then we will bring you some sound from Morgan Scali as Morgan addressed the media today, as he does every Monday when there is an actual game. So BYU on a bye, Utah high speed ahead to Big 12 play. Cam Miller, no Eagle, Chris Camerani, little Morgan Scali, me, Spence Check, it's all of you, the great listeners on this Monday afternoon. Hello, how are you? And the producer of this program, who enjoyed a very nice, I believe that was a pork chop they had for the media up at Rice Eccles.
1: It was. I was, to be fair, it was fine. But we had the pork against the hogs, and I thought that was like part of the deal. I assumed we were going to get some prime rib or some sort of beef against the Aggies. Come on, guys. I know you're listening, Paul.
0: Paul, look at me, Paul. Look, they clearly had leftover pork chops, and they're like, just give it to the media, guys.
1: They're good, though.
0: No, they weren't.
1: The mac and cheese was good.
0: The pork chops were horrible. I took one bite. I'm like, I'm eating a brownie and going down to the suite and chat with Taylor.
1: You're just not a pork guy.
0: No, I very much enjoy
1: bacon.
0: I'll eat the swine, but those were clearly like, we've got about 40 left over from last week. The Ocho Capital guys want us to cut budget, so give the media guys the leftover pork. That's what that was.
1: Well, yeah, I would like to keep on brand with the, you know, we're playing the hogs. Give us some pork. We're playing the Aggies. Give us some beef. If the Ducks roll into town, I want braised duck.
0: I have a strange feeling we will not get braised duck in the media area.
1: Give us some lamb for the Rams. We can go all over the map with this stuff.
0: I like the creative angle. You just have to understand our place in the ecosystem. We're lucky they feed us at all. They don't give a rip about us.
1: It's not Tucanos.
0: Good point. Tough to be nitpicky, though, right? I mean, three games in the books, like, as good as it gets, I think.
1: If you want to get nitpicky, it's not necessarily about the Utes and more so about their schedule so far, right? You're 3-0, but you're 3-0 against teams that are 1-9 combined. And 1-9, that one loss, or that one win, rather, is against an FCS squad. So, and I talked to Morgan after the game. Still doesn't know who they are. And I think that is true just from face value. This is a team that is clearly good. How good? We're going to find out over the next 6 weeks or so.
0: Yes, sir. Conference play is here. It's Iowa State on the road. So we'll bring in Cam Miller to get a preview of these games and look back on what we saw a week ago. But before Cam stops by on a Monday afternoon, courtesy of our friends at Prize Picks, it is time now for your opening tip.
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0: 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All right, Utah football, 3-0. And as we just discussed, trying to dig into what is going wrong feels a little bit nitpicky. The only thing that certainly is fair game is how good has the competition been. Arkansas got curb stomped by Georgia over the weekend, as we thought that they would. Idaho, an FCS team, and Utah State, if we're honest, had a good week two in Seattle in a losing effort, but that is an offense that cannot figure anything out. You love the zero, right? You love the goose egg. You love the shutout. And you love the fact that most of your main offensive players were kind of put on ice in the second half. And not a lot was revealed, which is good as we enter Big 12 play is Kevin McGivin just kind of went vanilla in the second half, which is totally fine. I'm not being critical at all. Happy for Braden Pagan, who once again showed that Utah has a legit wide receiver one in that room, going up against his former team, 8 catches, 122 yards, a couple of touchdowns. Once again, 9 different players caught passes from Devin Dampier. We saw a little bit of the two quarterback system, not as much as we had prior to, but this was another game that felt like it was pretty much over before it started. I thought that 28 and a half point line, I guess it settled at 27 and a half prior to kickoff, felt a little much for an in-state game with a Bronco Mendenhall team and a defense that looked really good against Washington. But Utah could have won that game by 50. I mean, much like what happened with BYU at Fort Collins, the second half really didn't matter much. The game was over. The game was in hand. An opportunity to get some of the threes and the fours some looks and get your starters on the sideline to make sure they're good for conference play. But it's mission accomplished. It's exactly what you want to see if you are a Utah football fan. It's 100% the very deal that we wanted to see prior to conference play. Like, the bad news with some of these lesser teams, did you see what happened with Cincinnati and Miami of Ohio over the weekend? Miami of Ohio had Cincinnati down 28-7 at halftime. Now, Cincinnati came back and won, but they were lucky to get that done. K-State didn't look great against Tulane. I mean, there are plenty of Big 12 teams that haven't looked great against lesser competition, and whether it's Utah or BYU, and BYU has had a little bit of a test that Utah hasn't had yet, namely Arizona, but they passed that test. Utah Tech, all due respect to that poor coach who talked after the BYU game about his challenges. And Colorado State, I think, is actually a decent litmus test on the road, but they lose their quarterback after the first drive. And ultimately, I think BYU was up, what, like 38-7 with 10 minutes left? So a couple of touchdowns late from Colorado State, but it didn't really matter. Kalani's not a guy that's going to run up the score. Now, I believe he should. I don't know if you saw what happened with Dan Lanning in Oregon over the weekend. But if you're a Utah football fan, I think at this point, every box that you want to see checked has been checked with the non-conference schedule behind us now. As we sit here today, we don't know of any real serious injuries. Of course, in the day and age of clandestine injury reporting in college football, there's a possibility there are plenty of things that we don't know about. Devin has looked awesome. The offensive line has held up. The wide receiver room looks like it's living up to its billing. And the defense is number 6 in the country in scoring defense and 14 in total defense. Like, everything that we wanted to see prior to conference play, we have seen. If you wanted to know what it was going to look like year one under Morgan Scalley, if you've been up at the stadium for one or all three of these games, the stadium is awesome. Game ops is doing a great job. The fans have shown up on time. The stadium is full. Tailgate looks great. Offense looks great. Defense looks stout. Everything is exactly what we hoped it would be after three games. Now, what will it look like in conference play? That ultimately is going to be the test. Now, Iowa State, as a result of basically losing, I think it was 82 players and their entire coaching staff, a lot of people picked them to be the worst team in the conference. And through 3 weeks, they do not look like the worst team in the conference. Now, Utah is a healthy favorite as they hit the road to go to Ames, Iowa. But something weird happened with the line, okay? And I'm just bringing it up as something to kind of keep an eye on. So it opened up, I believe it opened up at 11. And then I think within an hour, it went down to 7.5. So here's it opened up at 12.5 on FanDuel and jumped down 5 points in a matter of hours. That never happens unless a ton of wise guy money, like millions of dollars, move this line, or there's something going on that we don't know about. And the fact of the matter is, because gambling and all these sports books and prediction markets are such massive partners of not just leagues, but some teams, and a massive part of our ecosystem now, so many people use them, oftentimes to the detriment of your livelihood. That's why I say do not do it. But a 5-point dip in a matter of hours means something's up. No idea what it is, okay? But that definitely is something to watch out for. But good vibes for Utah football. They move up in the AP to 15. BYU continues to handle their business. They look really, really good. They're up to number 9 in the country. This is the highest rank since 2009 for BYU this early in the season. The fact they're already in the top 10 just gives them a pathway moving forward if they continue to handle their business. So all is well with the local college football scene. And we'll catch a quick break, but we'll talk more college football with our buddy Cam Meller. Then we got Noah Eagle, Chris Camerani, Morgan Scally Sound. Busy Monday show. Good to have you with us on your home of the Utes for 75 years now. 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

0: Morgan Scali addressed the media today, as he is often wont to do on a Monday morning when there is a game on the weekend, and there is a game this weekend. It's a big one. It's Big 12 play, as Utah will be on the road for the first time all year, taking on Iowa State. Our next guest used to join us all the time, and I was afraid I hurt his feelings. But he is back after an exodus. Cam Mellor, Pro Football Network, Chief Analytics and Growth Officer. What's up, Cam? How you been, man? Maybe I did hurt his feelings. Cam?
1: When you bounce around as much as we've done here, yeah, no, it didn't hurt the feelings, I guess. No, it's been a few years of change in the digital media world out there. And so from bouncing around to starting different websites, doing other kickstarts, to just doing products, and we're back to where we belong and talking college football and watching nothing but college football. So that's where we're at now. It's exciting times.
0: Well, I always enjoy when you can join us because you're a smart kid and you understand the game. So I appreciate your time today. And we'll kind of bounce around a little bit, but we will start locally, Cam, because I don't know if you heard, Kyle Whittingham lives in Ann Arbor now. So there's a new head coach for Utah. And I'll just ask you your big picture takeaways. Three games, non-conference now behind us. Things have looked pretty solid, right?
1: Yeah. I mean, it's what you had hoped when you so flying, 30,000 feet above the whole national picture. I have a little bit of love for the state of Utah in general, obviously, as one would when you've been indoctrinated into the fan bases. But it's you would hope so. With the there's not continuity in the head man, right? But there's continuity with the coaching staff. And most of these programs, when you lose a legend like a Kyle Whittingham, it's going to take a year to rebuild, a year, 2 years to then pull in some portal players and an upstart offensive coordinator, defensive coordinator. With Morgan Scali, it felt like it was very different, that you can just actually keep a lot of the key players, not just on the field, but your staff members as well, which can help you recruit the 365-day job. And so it is vindication for what we all thought or hoped it could be with Scali staying put.
0: So the conversation just turns into what is real about what we've seen as it pertains to what we will see the rest of the way based on the competition.
1: That's a tough one, obviously. And it's so many grains of salt where you look at the national picture, where was LSU good or was Clemson just abhorrent in that week one shellacking that they have? I think we've gotten our answer a little bit. LSU not as good as we thought. Clemson just worse than we thought. And so I think if you look at it, you have to take the small instances of they beat up on one of the lower tier SEC teams in Arkansas. And I think what they produced defensively across the board, they've not really emptied the playbook on offense. And so taking away from that, I think there's still the best to come, which is probably scary for those other teams in the Big 12 that have to face them this year.
0: A lot of the conversation surrounding the new coaching staff revolved around the offensive coordinator, Kevin McGivin, and what the offense would look like this year with him calling plays as opposed to Jason Beck. And would it be similar? Would it be different? Do they believe in the same concepts? Do you cater the attack to the strengths of your players? What have you seen as far as Utah's offense through three games? Does it remind you of what we saw last year with Jason Beck at the helm, or are there differences that you've noticed?
1: Yes, schematically, it feels very much the same, except it's maybe a little bit more balanced in the sense that obviously Devin Day appears a little bit, he was always the elder quarterback, so to speak, in the state, but also almost nationally in terms of how much football he's played his career. But he's taken that next step as a mature leader, and it feels like a very balanced attack. He's also throwing the ball a little bit better, maybe a little bit quicker as well. And so I think schematically, it's a lot of the same, a very balanced attack, which is great, because it behooves and it pitches to what their strength is. And it's an upstart offensive line, I think, maybe exceeding expectations there. But overall, with the skill players sort of having their moments so far, it's going to run through Dampier. And I think that benefits this offense going forward. It's a pretty well-balanced attack, one of the better and more well-balanced in terms of rush success and pass success overall in the country.
0: Yeah, QB rating of 90.2, which is the best in the Big 12 for Devin so far. I wonder what you make of what we've seen with kind of the two quarterback stuff. It feels like such a dangerous weapon that Kevin McGivin has been able to implement. We didn't see as much of it against Utah State, but we've got like options with Bird, Ficklin, and Devin Dampier on the field together.
1: Well, it feels like there's not only options with them with both their legs, but then it feels like Bird has the arm that you don't see coming. And so it's like you have this in the two quarterback situation. It always felt like, or nationally, on the 138 picture of all 138 teams, whenever you bring in that second quarterback, it's like, oh, I'm going to throw eight men in the box and I'm going to stop the run here. with Bird, he's got this sneaky good arm. And I think that that's going to scare people, maybe keep people off balance. And that's where I think emptying the playbook here as we get into Big 12 play, I would not be surprised to see him come in for some of these like specific plays where he's going to try to use that arm talent and reach those sort of outer thirds to, you know, outside the numbers and use that talent that maybe Dampier doesn't quite have or doesn't have to use in this situation. So it's very fun to watch though overall.
0: It is. And then defensively, Colton Swan has proven that he is much more Morgan Scally than Kyle Whittingham. Morgan, a very aggressive defensive play caller, and Colton Swan has kind of followed suit. They had to rebuild both trenches, Cam, as you know, not just the O-line, but the D-line as well. And again, the undercurrent of this entire conversation is maybe three opponents that haven't challenged them, but so far defensively six in the country in scoring defense, 14th overall in defense through three games. So things are looking good on the other side of the ball as well.
1: Yeah, it's a sum of all their parts as well. I don't think that, in years past, it felt like there was always going to be one player per unit. So per defensive line, per linebacking core, and then per the secondary. It feels like this maybe doesn't, this unit right now, at least through three games, you haven't had to have a superhero, so to speak. It's like we don't have like a name brand player. We all got to witness John Henry Daly come out last year and even Smith Snowden. And so replacing those players, it feels like we've got 11 starters plus a bunch of core depth players, number twos that are going to come in, and there's not a step back. And I think that's probably going to show itself through Big 12 play, where you have to. I mean, the war of attrition through Big 12 play is going to come fast and furious for a lot of these teams. That's where Utah maybe has the leg up, it feels like, here, because they've not been tested through three games, but also the guys that have come in, it's a whole unit that plays really well. So overall, yeah, I mean, you feel like you're lacking the top end talent in terms of one player overall, but I mean, there's few better 11 that I like to have out there than Utah's defense.
0: So Iowa State was picked by several prognosticators as potentially the worst team in the conference just because we didn't know anything about them. You know, Matt Campbell heads to Penn State, and Jimmy Rogers was a hire that a lot of people kind of went, all right. I mean, he was at South Dakota State, had an undefeated season, spent 1 year at Wazoo. I believe 60 new players, which isn't rare in today's day and age of college football, but it is a true road game in Big 12 play. Tell me what you've seen from the Cyclones through their first three games.
1: They're winning it feels weird to see a team that puts up 55 points against the Bowling Green team. But let's face it, I love Eddie George for what he was as a college football player. That Bowling Green team is nothing to write home about. This is a team that's going to try to win defensively and then just possibly get a couple of lucky breaks as they get into the meat of their schedule. We saw them on Iowa, against Iowa, not able to move the ball. And I think that's what's going to happen here against the Utah team, because it feels very much the same thing. Like, Jimmy Rogers, great coach, but he's got a lot of talent to make up ground for as we get to these better teams. And Jalen Rayner has played a lot of football. He played at Arkansas State 4 years as a starter, as a true freshman forward. So a lot of football, not a guy to dismiss or look at lightly going into the game. But when you look at it past there, I mean, they lack top end speed across the board. They lack big men in the trenches. And I think that's probably going to be the biggest detriment to their rest of their season as they get into this Big 12 play.
0: Tell me what you make of Utah Iowa State, Cam, because an interesting dynamic went down. The line opened up with Utah as a 12.5 point favorite. It shot down to 7.5 within a couple of hours. No idea why, but something's up for a line to jump down like that. But still, touchdown plus favorite, Utah is on the road. What do you think of this game coming up on Saturday?
1: Yeah, that's where maybe you're looking at Jalen Rayner. Maybe you're looking. There's two veteran quarterbacks starting the game, and you obviously we talked about Bird coming in the game as well. But two veteran quarterbacks, I give the edge at every single position group to this Utah team. And then I give the edge at quarterback as well, obviously, to Devin Dampier, because there's few quarterbacks in the nation that I'd go to a fourth quarter in a potentially close game, needing a couple of plays, and then not having I'd have Devin Dampier over most. And so to me, it's not going to even come down to that. I think this is a game that probably is lost for Iowa State come halftime or half starting of the third quarter. There's not a lot of talent or top end speed that can get past this Utah defense. And I think it's going to be a couple of plays for that offense that has proven to be an upstart and very well balanced. I think they grind it out, and then it eventually turns into a runaway, in my opinion.
0: Kalani Sitake has a top 10 football team, and it's the earliest BYU has been in the top 10 since 2009. I think it's the fourth straight year they've started 3-0, and they actually have had a test in Arizona. Arizona had them on the ropes. They were down at halftime. BYU shut their water off in the second half and came away with a win. And then they go down to Fort Collins, and that game was pretty much over at halftime. So your thoughts on the first three games for BYU?
1: Incredible, actually. And it's tough to look at that team and find a weakness. I do feel as if they're going to get better as well as time goes on. So with the way that they're getting true freshmen and redshirt freshmen in the action, but not only it's legend Glasker at wide receiver, the true freshman, it feels like of old, he

0: Meyer has to do very little at quarterback for this offense. And then the defense too, same thing. They're not healthy. They didn't start the year healthy, but it feels like they're getting back to being a little bit more healthy. And I think they have one of the better secondaries in the entire country as well. And so overall, a very well-rounded team. The halftime adjustments from Stocky and his crew, his coaching staff at halftime at Arizona is the second best coaching job I've seen all season, next to Alabama shutting down Kentucky in the second half of that game as well. So up there with one of the better performances that second half. Overall, though, it's a very well-balanced, well-run team.
1: So Jay Hill follows Kyle Whittingham to Ann Arbor. Kelly Papinga takes over for Jay. And Jay obviously is a very bright football mind and an excellent top-tier coach. They were able to hang on to A-Rod, who continues to show his ability to identify quarterbacks and establish them and help develop them. Have you seen any differences on the defensive side with the new coordinator down there?
0: Yeah, they're not as swarming nor as maybe aggressive as I think you'd like them to be, but I think it might be, you know, they don't have a Kufusi rushing off the edge. They haven't had their full linebacking core either as well, and I think their reliance upon their secondary, I think they're petty to their strengths. And so Papinga is still learning this team and learning, I think, not BYU, but it feels like he's learning his current roster as well as being injected in. So defensively, not as aggressive, but maybe it hits to that strength of that secondary as well. And then getting Cade Olave, linebacker, back was great for them as they got going. Hopefully he's healthy as well for the rest of the season, because he's sort of the middle man that was also injected in the lineup. So not as aggressive, and then maybe not as much pressure we're generating up front off the edge as recent years, but I don't think it's going to matter too much this year.
1: Give me a Big 12, big picture kind of an analysis as of now. It does feel like most people believe there are four teams that can win the conference: Utah, BYU, Texas Tech, and Houston. Do you agree with that assertion? Is there another team you'd put on that tier?
0: Yeah, and I would actually probably just bucket into that top trio as well. I know Texas Tech was put on the ropes by this Houston team, but I think that there's, and I'm not just speaking to you in the great state of Utah. It's on our show actually on Sunday, in our sort of reactionary show, I said we had a trio going in at just BYU, Utah, and Texas Tech. I think this week did nothing but validate the fact that I think it's BYU and Utah have to be the two favorites. Texas Tech sort of showing a little wear and tear, and their actions are speaking louder than their words with what they believe in Will Hammond at quarterback. And short of that, I think the gap from those three teams down is pretty large, Houston being the next, that fourth. And then from there, I mean, all the rest of them feel like they're two lost, three lost teams once they get through or into, the meat of November.
1: So let me follow up about Houston, just because it does feel like that's a team. We've had a couple of guests that actually picked them to win the Big 12. What about them maybe is kind of shading them a little bit for you?
0: I'm a big fan of what they can do offensively. I think it's just a matter of the defense. And again, if you feel like certain teams are missing certain players, a Willie Fritz team without a name brand secondary member or corner or safety, I think even if you go back to the dominance early at Tulane for Fritz and his entire coaching staff he brought over, they had a bunch of players that they brought in with them or coached up to the top. And it feels like in year three of this Houston tenure, we don't have maybe anybody. I think there's Will James at cornerback. That's one of those name brand guy. And I think that the secondary might be lacking a little bit of depth and talent overall. And so Connor Wegman himself, on offense, you're going to go as far as he's going to take you. And you'd probably need a couple of defensive breaks. And that's where I think the totality of all their 23 starters lacks a little bit on that defensive back end.
1: So on the BYU side of things, they're on a bye, then they're at TCU, and then they're home against Iowa State. But then the Fighting Irish rolling to Provo, the number three team in the country. There's plenty of football before that game is played, but give me a way too early preview of how you think that's going to go down.
0: Oh, it's tough. This Notre Dame team, I'm not sure that there's a weakness. And if this was played maybe September 17th instead of October 17th, we'd be talking maybe a little bit differently, because I think that Notre Dame team, they have a lot of young players as well, and namely at the skill positions, and then also that offensive line. And so I think that they're a significantly larger team than BYU is going to be, not just roster size. I mean, like talking height and weight, average height weight of all their defensive front versus BYU's offensive front, and then vice versa in the trenches. I think Notre Dame wins that game pretty easily, unfortunately for BYU fans, just because of the weight of how much they rely on that offensive line and defensive line to sort of dominate the game.
1: A lot of people in the Big 12 footprint complain about this inferiority

0: complex and the bias of the SEC and the Big Ten. And to that, I always say, well, just go win games. If Texas Tech was the best team in the league a year ago, they got undressed by Oregon when they had an opportunity on the biggest stage. Do you see a team in this conference that can go to the CFP and actually do something notable, I guess is the way I'll put that?
1: Yeah, I think it would be either Utah or BYU. And I think we probably won't know what that BYU team is capable of against these top-tier programs until we get to the Notre Dame game, as you alluded to as well. And I think if I'm going to trust a quarterback, and I mentioned I sort of maybe alluded to it earlier with Devin Dampier, there's not many quarterbacks that I put Dampier next to in terms of trust in a big play or big game situation as well. And so under a big stage, under the bright lights, if I'm going to weigh BYU or Utah as the team to do that right now, based on Devin Dampier, I'd probably have him slightly over Bear Boxmeyer in that national big picture situation like that. So I'd take either one of these teams from the Big 12 this year, but I'd probably give a slight advantage to Devin Dampier over Bear Boxmeyer and give me the Utes.
0: So I was at a fundraiser, Cam, recently, and I was sitting next to a very powerful Utah booster and alum. And I hesitated to talk football because we were there for other reasons. But towards the end of the dinner, I turned to him and I said, so what do you think about these Utes coming up this year? And he looked me dead in the eyes and he said, as long as we're better than Michigan. So that brings me to a question about the first three games for Coach Witt in Ann Arbor. And, you know, we had a lot of Western Michigan fans week one in this market. Of course, they were able to survive in advance, and all the controversy surrounding that game, of course, is out there. But a good bounce-back win against Oklahoma at the Big House. Then they smoke UTEP, as we were expecting them to do. Iowa rolls into Ann Arbor coming up this week. What do you make of what we've seen from Michigan so far?
1: Yeah, specifically to the Iowa game, whatever the under is, you can't hammer it enough. Just points are going to be so hard to come by in that outcome or that game. So, but overall, the Michigan, I can sum up Michigan, I think, in essentially two sentences. And it's that the defense for Michigan is good enough to win 10 or 11 games this year. It's just their offense is good enough to only win about four or five. And so they're going to me, they feel like an 8-win team once we get in there. They have the benefit of a pretty decent Big Ten schedule. They really aren't tested until this weekend. I know Oklahoma came in, and that Oklahoma offense is absolutely dreadful, let's face it. So overall, though, the defense feels like a world-beating defense, and then I don't know if that offense is good enough to get them up to that 10-win, 11-win threshold. Even with Bryce Underwood not being as good as J.J. McCarthy, I think it's a similar roster, similar makeup as well to the national championship season when they didn't even trust J.J. McCarthy to throw the football. I think they're in that same level where I don't think that offense is good enough to beat the teams like Indiana, Oregon, or even UCLA or Ohio State down the stretch.
0: All right, before I set you loose, we've got a big one at the Coliseum coming up. Oregon was grumpy over the weekend, so they hang 84. Felt a little unnecessary, but USC's undefeated. You know, they've had some games where they've maybe allowed some lesser teams to score some points. But a big one out of the Big Ten in L.A. this weekend, Cam. What do you think goes down?
1: Yes, similar. It's the exact opposite game of Michigan-Iowa. Whatever the total is, grab the over and just be happy and watch the fireworks, because it feels like, yeah, 84 was unnecessary. Our poor Vikings out of Portland State felt like they got the lesser end of the stick there, more so than not. But Oregon defensively, I don't know what they can do that's going to be able to stop the USC offense if they're clicking. And I think as long as USC is healthy, they've got two true freshman wide receivers, and they've got a couple of young kids on the offensive line, but both tackles are great. Jaden Maiava is who we thought he is. He's our highest rated quarterback across the board. And so what USC does offensively mitigates what they do defensively, which is essentially nothing. And so I think you have two defenses that are going to struggle to stop these offenses, and it's going to be a couple of lucky breaks here and there in that outing. I do like USC, though, to maintain whatever home turf and however many 10,000 fans will actually be there.
0: Yeah, well, we'll see. L.A. fans, you know, there are always other things going on in Southern California. Cam, where can our listeners go find your work, bud?
1: It's pretty easy. ProFootballNetwork.com. We have grades, and if there's disdain out there for a certain grading outfit that I used to work for as well myself, we have better grades out there. No, it's easy. Easy. 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Or X, I guess, at Cam Meller. Got a bunch of data, a lot of analytics, and a lot of grades and rankings for all the teams across the nation.
0: Cam, thanks for your time, man. Good stuff as always. Have a good week, okay?
1: My pleasure. Yeah, you might use all.
0: All right, Cam Meller, Pro Football Network. Always appreciate his time. 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Like any good coach, it's time to update the game plan for Healthy Green Lawn. 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All right, 1 hour down, 3 hours to go. Good stuff coming up. Noah Eagle will stop by. We'll get to our Big 12 power rankings later. Morgan Scali, who addressed the media. Chris Comrani. Busy Monday show. Mostly college and pro football on a Monday afternoon. 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
1: Your week two of NFL football will wrap up tonight as the Giants are taking on the Rams at SoFi. Puka Nacua is officially questionable with a hip injury. We'll let you know his status prior to kickoff. You can hear that game on this radio station after we say goodnight at 6 o'clock. Welcoming in our next guest, always a pleasure. He's a busy boy these days, Big Ten Saturday night on NBC, but does some NBA basketball. He does it all. The great Noah Eagle on a Monday afternoon. What's up, man? How are you?
2: Spence, I'm doing great, man. Always wonderful to talk to you. Hope you had a fantastic weekend. And, yeah, we're in the throes of it at this point. NBA is less than a month away, so it's crazy that we've gotten to this point. It was a moment always over the summer where you're like, when are we going to get there? And then you blink and you're like, oh, we're here. So exciting times.
1: We're here, and then you blink and it's gone. So enjoy the moment. As I say every weekend, you know, like you only get six or seven of these things, and we get seven in Salt Lake City with Utah football. But I wanted Porter to book you because I don't know if you had heard, but Kyle Whittingham lives in Ann Arbor now. And yeah. I heard you on the call for the Michigan, Western Michigan game. And, you know, obviously they escape with a win and they bounce back against Oklahoma. And then they went over the weekend against UTEP. So it's kind of yesterday's news. But what's the vibe like with Witt in Ann Arbor? What was it like to call that game?
2: Yeah, you know, I'm certainly I would be curious on what it was like after that game. But going into that game, it felt like Kyle Whittingham, and it felt like what it's felt like in Salt Lake City for so many years. And, you know, he came into our meeting dripping sweat, fresh off the Peloton and doing all of his normal stuff. And I think we all got the vibe that the Kyle Whittingham culture and toughness and the weight room difference was all real. And then you get on the field against Western Michigan and you go right down the field on the opening drive of the game and score a touchdown. Bryce Underwood runs it in on what looked like a brilliant and elementary drive. And then from that point on, I think so much credit is deserved to the Western Michigan defense, because what I expected and many of us expected going into that game was, well, Michigan just has, they've got dudes up front. They've got legit offensive linemen. They've got legit defensive fronts. And those guys will, over the course of the game, wear this MAC team down. But they deserve so much credit. The Broncos come in. They are the reigning MAC champions for a reason. They have just about as many returning starters as anybody in college football. They're right up there with the likes of USC and New Mexico and some of those teams that we've heard all year. They've got the reigning MAC player of the year at quarterback. They've got an elite running back. And then their defense is experienced. And they plucked the right type of transfers to come in and make an impact. And Lance Taylor, their head coach, is thoroughly impressive and will be a Power Four coach in the very near future. And so you put all of those ingredients together, and they had a great game plan. They had great belief, and in many ways, they deserved the win. And so for Kyle Whittingham and for Michigan, they understand that they had a gift, and they took advantage of it. And obviously, so many people want to talk about the clock stuff, and I get why that was the story. But the 1 second gets put back on, they still have to go, and the kid has to make a 50-yard throw, and J.J. Buchanan, who you guys are familiar with, has to go and high point the football and win a 50-50 ball that might have been 30-70. And so they do all of that. They get the win. To your point, they bounce back the next week against Oklahoma. And what really stood out to me in that week two win is that it felt like Bryce Underwood played the way that Devin Dampier has played. Like, that's if they're going to succeed on the offensive side, that's what needs to happen. It can't be Bryce Underwood is going to throw it 30, 35 times from the pocket and dissect the defense. His best attribute at this stage, at least in his career, is his running ability and keeping defenses honest. And they've got two high-level backs to go with it. And so when you've got that, and we certainly know what a Jason Beck offense can look like, I think they can succeed because of just how good their defense is going to be.
1: Did you get a sense at all? No, it was a really, like, December of 2025 was potentially the wildest month in our media ecosystem, maybe in the history of our college football, just storylines with the way it went down that ended up with Sherrone Moore losing his job in spectacular fashion and Kyle Whittingham moving to Ann Arbor and Morgan Scalley coaching the bowl game. there were some public records requests that were released, so we do have proof that things were, how shall I say, a bit uncomfortable behind the scenes that led to this entire thing going down. Did you get a sense from Kyle in your conversations what that was like for him, or is he just all about, okay, we're focusing on this thing week to week?
2: Yeah, a little bit, but I think more than anything, he's come to grips with how it's all gone down. I think that he looks back now, just given that he's in a new place. It might have been different maybe had he gone nowhere and he's just sitting at home, but the fact that he's now in Ann Arbor, he's coaching a team that has a legitimate chance, just like Utah does, to make a run at the college football playoff if they end their business. I think he's kind of come to grips with that, and now he looks back fondly on his time, and quite fondly, to be very clear, on his time in Salt Lake City. He couldn't have said many better things about his two decades as the head coach of the Utes, and now he's just excited about leaving his mark and trying to turn around a program that just a couple of years ago was a national champion and now needs to be turned around. It's crazy in this day and age how quickly things can change within the college athletics landscape. And I'm curious now, the Michigan basketball side, you lose your head coach there very surprisingly to the NBA. What's that going to look like a year after one of the more dominant seasons I can remember from a team out of the Big Ten, certainly. And so it's fascinating for all of us who get to follow it, who get to cover it. But I do think from Kyle's perspective, I think he's found peace in all of it, and he's ready to kind of move forward from here.
1: So they get Iowa coming up this week at the big house in Ann Arbor. Whatever the under is, smash that number for sure.
2: Right? I don't know.
1: Okay,
2: I don't know.
1: All right. What do you think?
2: I would tell you that.
1: What do you think?
2: The over-under will be very low, but I would tell you this. Iowa can play some offense this year. They're better. They're better than people I think are probably going to give them credit for. And I know that the Cy-Hawk game was a low-scoring affair, but that always is. The Michigan defense, don't get me wrong, is legit, but Iowa brought in this kid, Tony Diaz, and he's a legit receiver. It's the first time they've had a legit receiver in quite some time. And so if Hank Brown can make some throws, if Kamari Moulton can run it effectively, I don't know. I could see some more points than people expect.
1: All right. I like it. What do you make of the conference overall? Seven top 25 teams. Oregon got by Oklahoma State. They were a little bit grumpy over the weekend, as we saw, hanging 84. And SC stays clean so far, but Oregon will be in LA coming up this weekend. When you look at the Big Ten as a whole, Noah, what do you make of it?
2: Yeah, we'll be at that game in LA, which is a massive game. That's my favorite part about the expanded playoff now is, I think in years past, Oregon loses that game to Oklahoma State, they might have a chance, but realistically their season's probably over. And now you stumble early, and we've seen this, you know, 2 years ago with Notre Dame losing to Northern Illinois, everybody kind of wrote off that team, and then they win out, they get in, and they run the table all the way to the national championship game and lose to Ohio State. Same type of deal with Ohio State, where they lose at Oregon, they lose to Michigan, and then they get in and they run the table and win the whole thing. And so that's what makes the 12-team playoff a lot of fun. And obviously the expansion talks are an entire other conversation. But for that game this weekend in L.A., Oregon has to win. And USC, this is the best team Lincoln Riley's had. He's been very honest about it. You look at their schedule. They've got Washington the following week, which is a tough task, and a team that also could have been ranked and was ranked to start the season. Then you go to Penn State. That's not going to be simple. They've got to play Ohio State at home. They got to go to Indiana. I mean, that's a gauntlet. And so they have maybe some wiggle room based on the quality of their losses, but not much. You've got to find a way to win the majority of those games. So that'll be fascinating. But to answer the initial question, the depth of the conference is legit. I think what we've seen is the Big Ten is pretty much a shoo-in to get three teams in this 12-team era. And those three teams, for sure, you feel confident that Ohio State and Indiana are going to be at least two of them. And so now, if it's a three-team bid within the Big Ten, who's the third? You look at Oregon. Can they truly make it a run the rest of the year? Was enough done this past weekend to kind of be an elixir and feel like you're heading in the right direction? They have all the talent, certainly, to do it. USC feels like they've got all the talent to do it. Penn State is up to 13 right now in the AP poll, and they look pretty strong under Matt Campbell. Kyle Whittingham and Michigan feel like they've got all the talent on their roster that they can go out there. And again, if they can handle enough of their business, they're going to be certainly in that discussion by the end of the year. You look at a team like Iowa, as mentioned, their offense much improved. Their defense is as stout as anyone in the country. They've got teams, and then Washington, the first team out of that top 25, that's a legitimately great. They have a dynamic quarterback, and if you've got a dynamic quarterback and a good enough defense, you're going to put yourself in a lot of games. So I think that second tier is just a lot deeper and better than it's been over the past couple of years. But I will say this: Indiana won again. They're still undefeated, and they moved down in the AP poll because Ole Miss jumped a number of teams who actually won last week to move up to four. I somehow think we're underrating Indiana again. It just seems like every year we're doing this after they just ran a table and went undefeated national champ last year with a Heisman Trophy winner. And Kurt Cignetti is the best coach in the entire country. Plain and simple. I don't think it's even a debate. I don't know if anyone's, you know, you could argue close. Like Kirby Smart is still outstanding, and what Sark has done at Texas is phenomenal. And Marcus Freeman is one of my favorite people to meet with in any sport at any time, and I think he is incredible. And Cristobal and all of these others, Ryan Day. But this guy's different. This guy's special. And so, to me, I've had so many people say, well, who's the best team in the Big Ten? It's Indiana until proven. Anyway, you're innocent until proven guilty. They have not come close to be proven guilty, in my opinion. And so we'll see how the rest of the year kind of plays out. But I think that they're fighting for probably three spots. And so that third is going to be a battle for that final one.
1: A lot of people in the Big 12 footprint like to cry about bias with the Big 10 of the SEC. And to that, I always just say, we'll go win football games and it will take care of itself. Okay. So there are 10 SEC teams, the top 25, seven Big 10 teams, the top 25. And I guess Texas is 26. So now there are three Big 12 teams, but two of them do play their football in our state. BYU is 9, Utah is 15. Three games down for Morgan Scalley in the non-con, and it just feels like Utah football. There's not a lot different out here, Noah. Just three games in the books and three big-time wins.
2: Yeah, well, I mean, the biggest thing to me as we look at the overall kind of landscape of the sport, to me, the best teams are the ones that can have the proper combination of returners and the correct transfers that you bring in. And I think Utah's a great example. To bring back Dan Pier, that felt like everything. You just know you're going to have stability at the most important position in the sport. And then you certainly lose some on the outside. I thought they did a good job. Ricky Johnson and Porton and what they did in terms of filling some of those shoes. But the defense has a lot of returners. Like, I'm all about experience, and I know you're going to bring up BYU as well. Like, that to me is an excellent example. And Kalani Sitake could have been gone. He comes back, so does the roster, and they're good. They're really good. They've got experience. That's why everybody loves Notre Dame. I feel like that's why Notre Dame was such a popular pick coming into the season to win the national championship. Basically, their entire defense. They added a couple of interior defensive linemen just to kind of add some depth and one cornerback. Outside of that, everybody else is back from one of the best defenses in the country in the last 10 games of the season last year. And basically their entire offense is guys who have come back. And I think now you just look at the value of that in college football. Certainly we saw it 2 years ago with Ohio State, and we definitely saw it 3 years ago with Michigan, where both teams felt like they had unfinished business, and so they returned essentially 90% of their roster and made a legitimate run at it. And again, they plucked the right guys, and Will Howard being the biggest name in that for Ohio State at quarterback. I feel like you could kind of say the same about Utah and BYU right now, which is where the fast start starts for both of them. And I know BYU has had not necessarily a flawless performance through their first couple of weeks, but you're undefeated. You're inside the top 10. You've got one of the best coaches in the country. So for both of those teams, I feel like you've got to feel pretty good about the way you've looked.
1: Do you feel like the Big 12 has a team or multiple teams that can, I guess the way I'll phrase the question, Noah, is advance to the CFP and maybe make some noise, do something? I mean, Texas Tech was the class of the conference a year ago. They get smoked with their opportunity against Oregon. Do you think the Big 12 has a chance to maybe change the narrative this year at all?
2: Yeah, I do. I just think every year is so unique now in college football because of the movement. It's not going to be the same as the monotonous SEC is going to be in the championship every year. Alabama and Georgia and LSU and so on and so forth. It just every year is different. I think Indiana, a great example the last 2 years of how quickly something can change. And look, Texas Tech hasn't necessarily looked the same as what they did last year. And that game on Friday was a ton of fun to watch as a viewer. With Houston being, you know, 2 points away from sending that into overtime and literally, half a yard, half a couple inches, whatever it was, from that two-point conversion, that was an awesome game. The concern would be if Texas Tech is not looking as strong. And to me, that was actually a good thing for the Big 12 last year because you could argue that BYU deserved, and a lot of people did, deserve to be in, and Notre Dame deserved to be in over some of the teams that did get in based on the quality of loss. Notre Dame lost by a combined 4 points to two teams that were awarded bids into the college football playoff. And BYU lost twice to Texas Tech that pummeled everybody else. And so the quality of those losses to me were incredibly high and I thought were somehow devalued compared to Alabama losing three times. So, again, these are conversations we get to have after every year and we've got the 2020 hindsight and everything like that. I understand where there's frustration within the Big 12. I truly do. Because I do think there are good teams. And those three that are all ranked inside the top 20 right now are all excellent. And so to me, again, this is just my personal opinion. There's no reason that the Big 12 shouldn't be able to get two teams in this year. Just plain and simple. These teams are good enough to be in. Now, will they? That's a different question altogether.
1: So you had referenced Marcus Freeman and Notre Dame. They're in town in a few weeks to take on BYU down in Provo. It's the highest profile Big 12 game by far this year. Utah had a chance against an SEC team in Arkansas and just blew the brakes off of them. I don't think they're very good, but for BYU fans, what are they in for when the Fighting Irish roll down to Provo?
2: They're in for a monstrous team. A monstrous team. I mean, I just did the game this past week in South Bend against Michigan State. And Notre Dame played about as poorly as they could have and won by 17 against a Big Ten team. And a Big Ten team that I think is going to surprise some people this year. Pat Fitzgerald has got them playing the right way. They played hard. But Notre Dame's just so much better that it didn't matter. It didn't matter that they made mistakes. It didn't matter that they couldn't throw the ball effectively in the rain or whatever it might be. Their defense is so suffocating. And that's really where it all starts. It's year two with defensive coordinator Chris Ash, who has head coaching experience back to his time at Rutgers and has been around pretty much everywhere, including some in the Big 12 over the course of his career. But every level of this defense has first-round picks, plural. I mean, Bryce Young is up front. He was a star freshman who last year put on some weight, and now as an edge rusher, he's back to being what he was as a freshman, but at a larger weight. He's stronger, bigger, and he is ferocious. On the other side, Boubacar Traore is an absolute beast, and he's going to get after the passer. They've got four linebackers that could be the best linebacker on almost every other team in the country if they weren't there. And the best one of those four is a guy by the name of Kingston Viliamuasa, wears number 27. Marcus Freeman, who played linebacker at Ohio State, and if it wasn't for some injuries, potentially could have had a longer career in the pros. Played with A.J. Hawk, has seen some of the greats out of Ohio State and many other places that he's coached. He said that this guy's the best linebacker he's ever seen in his life. And it's understandable when you watch him. He's freakish. He's coming off a second torn ACL, and he somehow looks faster and bigger and more dangerous. It's remarkable watching him. And so he can wreck a game by himself. And then if somehow you get past those two levels, you get to the final level, and Leonard Moore is the best cornerback in the country. He's going to be a top five draft pick. And Marcus Freeman, who coached Sauce Gardner at Cincinnati, said this guy could be better than him. So that's what you're really dealing with more than anything. And everyone wants to talk about the offense. I think CJ Carr has a legit claim at being arguably the best quarterback in the country. Certainly the best or one of the best pre-snap quarterbacks in the country. He reads defenses at an NFL level. And so now when you have a guy that can do that, coupled with what many believe is the best defense in the country, it is a challenge no matter where you are. But I'll say this, that's going to be the first major challenge of the year for Notre Dame. You know, they went out week one, Wisconsin, first half, pretty close, then they blew the doors off of them. Week two, they just pummel Rice into a pulp. And then this past week, you beat Michigan State by 17. But coming up before the BYU game for them, it's Purdue, who they should beat handily. It's UNC, who realistically they should beat pretty handily. And it's Stanford at home, who they should handle with ease. And then it's BYU. It's the first real test for this Irish team, and BYU feels like they'll be battle-tested enough and be ready to put their best foot forward.
1: A couple minutes left here. No, I actually wanted to get a couple of basketball thoughts from you, including the world champion New York Knickerbockers, which is something I never thought I would be able to say into a microphone. And yeah. I'll tell you what, man, I really got nostalgic. My son is living back there. He went to a finals game, and the ones he couldn't go to, he watched at sports bars in and around Midtown Manhattan. It was great to see, you know, Ewing there and LJ and Spree, and Houston works for the team, and so does Starks. I wish Oak was allowed in the building, but that's a different conversation, different day. What do you make of what the Knicks did last year, and what do you think they do this year?
2: Yeah, pretty remarkable. And you mentioned just the vibe. I live here in Manhattan, and I've lived here for the last 3 years, and they've made their runs the last 3 years, and it does feel, and from my understanding, you know, my parents lived here when they won it in 94, but they got to the finals, I should say, and then when the Rangers won it in 94, and it feels eerily similar, where you're walking the streets, there's a vibe, there's an energy, there's an excitement, and it's unlike anything you can really explain unless you're around it. But people are high-fiving, people are screaming, people are losing their minds. It was really quite a spectacle. And so to be around it in any way was kind of awesome. And then we'll see. I mean, look, they run it back, minus Mitchell Robinson and Ariel Huck-Porter. You add Andre Drummond into that mix. But they're basically running it back with the same core group of players. And should they stay healthy, they're going to be tough to deal with. They're going to be the same exact vibe as they were this year. The biggest difference to me is how much better the Eastern Conference depth is than I can remember. Forget what it was last year. Just in general, I can't remember the last time that I feel like there are 13 teams in the Eastern Conference that all believe if things break right for them, they could win the conference. Because you think about New York, and they're certainly going to be a major factor in that. But then what about the reigning number one seed in the Detroit Pistons, who they were one of the best teams in the NBA last year, and they are basically running it back. You know, you lose Tobias Harris, bring in John Collins. Atlanta, who just lost their rookie Henry Vassar for likely the season with a torn ACL that came out today. But outside of that, they made some major moves, and they, if they were fully healthy, feel like they had New York on the ropes in that first-round series up 2-1. Now you add Lou Dort and Aaron Wiggins, championship DNA. What are they going to look like? What's Boston going to look like without Jaylen Brown? But they're still going to be a factor with Jason Tatum fully healthy. Now you've got Philly with all that talent in their starting five. The Chicago Bulls feel like they've taken a huge step forward. They should be an excellent regular season team with Norman Powell and Nick Claxton teaming up with Caleb Wilson. The Cleveland Cavaliers go to the conference finals last year and add Peyton Watson. They feel like they've taken a step. The Pacers went to the NBA finals 2 years ago and get Tyrese Halliburton back. And Ivica Zubac is a critical, critical addition for them. The Miami Heat add Giannis and Bobby Portis and Klay Thompson, Tim Hardaway Jr. And the most unheralded addition for them, I think, could be someone who has a massive impact, is Ryan Conwell, coming out of Xavier, or actually he was all over the place. He ended up at Louisville, but he was at Indiana State and then Xavier and Louisville. But he can play. That kid can play, and he can shoot it. The Orlando Magic still feel like they're a factor. The Wizards had the number one overall pick, and they've got Trae Young and Anthony Davis. The Hornets, even without LaMelo Ball and Miles Bridges, had a guy that many believe should have been the rookie of the year last year, and added Naz Reid and other pieces. Like, that to me is what's going to be fascinating. And so, yeah, the Knicks could absolutely still go out and win the East. They just got a lot more competition to do it.
1: No, before I set you loose, there's, for the first time in about 5 years, there's legitimate buzz about these Utah Jazz. They draft Aaron Peterson, who I think is going to be a beast. They sign Keontae George to a pretty team-friendly deal, no player options for 5 years. Walker Kessler plays for the Lakers now, which is certainly a bummer, but Yusuf Nurkic played well for Will Hardy last year. And Will Hardy is going to be allowed to, wait for it, play his best players coming up this season. And I guess we'll just leave that there. Look, Oklahoma City, San Antonio, those two teams are still those two teams. But what's a realistic expectation for Jazz fans this year?
2: I'm curious of that myself. I think that they're going to be obviously much improved. And I think the most important part of that you said is we're finally going to get to see Will Hardy coach at a legitimate level. And I think he is a legitimate coach. It's similar to me with Jordy Fernandez in Brooklyn. And pretty much everybody in the league has talked about those two guys in similar sense where, okay, well, once they get the green light, they're going to be factors. They're going to be real deal. They are smart. They are great leaders. They understand how to manage a locker room, egos, things of that nature. And Will Hardy is as respected as just about anybody in the coaching profession. So I think just getting to see him operate is going to be fun in its own respect. You mentioned Peterson. The dude is just a gifted scorer. He's a gifted, gifted offensive weapon. You pair him with Keontae George and Lauri Markkanen and now Jaren Jackson Jr., and you feel like you've got a core four that can move forward together at a really high level because you've got offensive arsenal with especially George Peterson and Markkanen, and then the defensive prowess of Jaren Jackson Jr. You mentioned Nurkic. He's going to have to play well defensively, and that's probably my main concern with the team overall is what will they look like on that side. But we still haven't even mentioned Ace Bailey. And I feel like because of how great the top four picks were last year, Cooper Flagg was incredible. Dylan Harper was almost revolutionary at times with the way he played in the playoffs. Vijay Edgecombe was absurdly good. And Knipple, as mentioned, had an all-time great rookie year. I think Ace Bailey got kind of lost a little bit to the general public. But people in Salt Lake got to see it. He showed some real flashes of why he was such a highly touted recruit out of high school last season. And if he keeps developing and he keeps finding new ways to be a legit factor for them as well, I really think the optimism is more than just warranted. I think that it's almost an underappreciated amount of optimism. I would say that they should be fighting for a legit playoff spot, not just a play-in tournament, but a top six seed. And if they get to the play-in tournament and get in, to me, that's a great first step for them. It's all about stages. You just think about Oklahoma City. The year before they won it, they got to the second round. And the year before they did that, they got through the play-in tournament and got to the first round. Like it's steps. And so to me, can you take that first step this year with this brand-new young nucleus together and a head coach that finally gets to kind of showcase his knowledge?
1: Noah, great stuff as always, man. You are a pro's pro. Keep up the great work. Have a good week and safe travels, okay?
2: Appreciate you as always. Thanks, man.
1: All right, our guy Noah Eagle. These days, he's mostly doing college football. Big Ten Saturday night on NBC Sports. He'll do a lot of NBA throughout the course of the season. And as I always say when Noah joins us, be as good at your job as Noah is at his. Definitely appreciate his time. All right, before we catch a break, Game Day Men's Health. Okay, this is what you're going to do. You're going to open up your browser. You're going to go to gamedaymenshealth.com. I'll give you a second. Go do that right now. All right, now that you're there, you're going to schedule your free consultation. If you haven't done this yet, I honestly don't even know what to say because it is free, number one, and takes 30 minutes out of your day, number two, and you're going to learn about where you're at with your health for free, and you're taking 30 minutes out of your day. You should do that no matter what, okay? The process is this. They take a little bit of blood, not much. Then they sit with you and they go over your levels. And they say, okay, you're doing really well over here. But we notice as you're aging, you're a little bit deficient in this area. If you've noticed that you're not sleeping very well, if your libido is low, if workouts feel hard, if you're trying to lose weight and get in shape and you're not seeing a lot of progress, I can promise you they can help because they helped me. It's been over 3 years now. Where they helped me get into the best shape I've ever been in as an adult, and I've maintained it for 3 years because I go in every 3 months for blood work to make sure that we're where we need to be. They've got a bunch of products that they'll offer you to help you with certain things. Now, for me, I've utilized their testosterone therapy, and I use some of their peptides here or there if my shoulder's acting up or whatever. If you need to lose a lot of weight, they've got semaglutide, tirzepatide, all the tides, all the things you need, but here's the kicker. A lot of these products, historically speaking, have been way too expensive. 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Well, with this deal, if you decide to sign up with them and you tell them you heard me talking about it on the show, straight up 50% off, half off. 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Shout out to our good friends at Game Day Men's Health. All right, we'll catch a break as we do every Monday during the college football season when Utah football has a game this weekend, which they do on the road against Iowa State. We let you hear from Morgan Scalley, who addressed the media earlier. Chris Camrani will stop by during the 4 o'clock hour. We'll give you our Big 12 power rankings at 4:30, launch into the final hour of the show, and say goodnight at 6. Happy Monday. 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

0: you're sleeping.
1: How are you on, how are you with budgets? How are you with tracking spending?
2: Okay.
1: I spend way too much money on DoorDash, dude.
2: I'm good at not spending money on that kind of thing. I like spending money on like splurging, right? Like I love souping up my cars and I love bikes. I love saving money for 8 months and then blowing it all on like a big purchase that I've really wanted.
1: Okay.
2: That's what I'm bad with.
1: I like that. I had a little bit of a come to Jesus, or as you would say, come to wit.
2: Come to Kyle.
1: Come to Kyle. Moment last night when I was feeling lazy and tired. Your boy had quite a weekend. I had an aggressive weekend for a man that's turning 50 pretty soon.
2: Turning what?
1: Well, 49 first, then 50. But I'm basically 50.
2: You're halfway to 98.
1: I was with some friends over the weekend that are 50, and I'm like, I'm not. They're like, you are. You just are.
2: Yeah.
1: So Lane 8 concert in Ogden on Friday night.
2: What is that?
1: He's a DJ, which isn't usually my deal, but my friend who lives up there had a couple of tickets. He's like, come up. It'll be fun. And it was. Hanging out on historic 25th Street with my people up north late night. Get up, game, 18 holes, Sunday, yoga, 18 holes. So
2: Wow.
1: Lost a tooth randomly, had a molar fall out.
2: Really getting old.
1: No, I look, chomping on a high chew and a molar just pops out. I'm like, this is ridiculous.
2: 49 going on 70.
1: You're not wrong. So I'm hanging out on a Sunday night, getting ready to watch Sunday Night Football. I'm like, screw it, I'm ordering Mexican food.
2: Okay.
1: Smothered burrito. Side of rice, onions on top.
2: You care to shout out the...
1: Absolutely. La Frontera. Shout out years, man. Love me some La Fron. Anyway, fees. Their fees up now. Realize I'm paying $34 for a burrito. I'm like, what exactly are you doing with this stuff?
2: Yeah, I will. I'll walk in the rain to pick something up before I DoorDash it.
1: It's smart. So pull up the... your bank has categories. So you just search like DoorDash. You search... 7-Eleven, Chevron, whatever, wherever you grocery store, Harmon's. So pull up the statement, throw in DoorDash. Dude, it's ridiculous.
2: Yeah.
1: What I'm spending on DoorDash these days is absolutely stupid.
2: Well, it's number one, too expensive in and of itself.
1: Yes.
2: But yeah, I'm sure it can get away from you if you do it too often.
1: Yeah, so a lazy Sunday night, just kind of getting back to normal after a way too aggressive weekend for a 50-year-old man. And I had this revelation that I really need to stop doing this.
2: I think I've used that service once, and it was because I was here and I couldn't leave because, we're doing radio, and I was doing like either a media day or like coach's show. I was here all day long, basketball game, I believe, in the night. So I had to get something delivered to the door.
1: Yeah. Well, I'm not judging anybody who uses DoorDash. I just don't think I realized how much I was spending month over month with our good friends at DoorDash.
2: PSA?
1: Yeah.
2: Not great. The gig economy thing?
1: Mm-hmm.
2: Not great for the restaurant. Not great for the local stuff. Just to throw it out there.
1: I feel like they all are on it now, though. It's like a necessary evil for all the restaurants.
2: It is. Yeah. It is. It just, it takes the money you'd be putting into your local restaurant, and it gives some of it to some guy in San Bernardino or wherever the hell he is.
1: Okay, fair enough. So support local, go pick it up yourself, or if they have a delivery service, use theirs.
2: There you go.

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1: Just call one of those guys that rides the bikes around town and have them take you there.
0: The trike. Is that a service or is it like a dude with a cell phone?
1: You could get his number, I'm sure. They're outside every Friday night. You can stop by.
0: Just call like a random dude on a bike and be like, hey, will you head down to La Ferran to pick up my burrito?
1: I bet you they'd do it.
0: Hmm. 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All right, as we do every Monday during the college football season when Utah football is in action, which they are coming up against Iowa State, we let you hear from the head coach. Here's Morgan Scali.
2: Pleased with the outcome, obviously. Defensively, stellar job. Anytime you get a shutout, no matter who it is, it's to be commended. The rush defense was solid. The sudden change moments for the defense, for them to be able to capitalize when they were, put in bad situations for whatever reason. They did a really nice job doing a good job at red zone defense all season long, for that matter. I thought, looking back at the film, Rabbit Evans probably had one of his better games as a Ute. Very twitchy. You can tell that he's kind of pre-injury back to Rabbit Evans mode, making a ton of plays, his first career interception. The linebacker crew in general, we knew that we had depth there, but they just continue to show up, from Trey Reynolds and his double-digit tackles to Cyrus Polu, Tui, Elijah Ellis, what he's providing in both defense and special teams, and obviously John O'Hall. So really good job by that group. And then the D-line, although we're not, they're not necessarily showing up in the sack category last weekend, they are hitting the quarterback. They're forcing the quarterback out of the pocket. They're doing a lot of good things. So very pleased with the D-line. Bobo Chenault continues to show up as a guy that is really good in man coverage. Pleased with the progress he's made. On the offensive side of the ball, really good start to the game. And then, like I said, in the second half, a little bit disjointed, and there's reasons for that. The burden of execution is always on the offense. You could have four guys wide open, and they got to catch the ball. So whether it was penalties, drop balls, whether it was, miss IDs in the run fits, or perimeter blocking showed up as something that needs improvement. The good thing is there's a lot of good stuff on film. The offensive line doing a really good job of getting pushed at the line of scrimmage, and it's a pretty good defense that they went up against. Utah State they run around the right way. They play with great technique, and there's a reason that they cause Washington fits and caused us a little bit of fits there. So credit to that defense, Coach Allen and Coach Mendenhall, that crew. They did a really good job. But, pleased with, obviously, Braden Pagan. I thought Bray showed up in a big way, just how dynamic he is. Hits the hole well. The added weight has helped with breaking tackles. And then if you go back and watch that film, Wayshon Parker is all over that film in terms of blocking, running downfield. He is really a complete back, and so happy for him and what he's doing. Special teams-wise, Dylan Curtis continues to show up, and 54-yarder, gaining a ton of confidence. So excited for him. Orion, another great punt. Obviously, the special teams guffaw is on me in terms of clarifying, when we want to take those chances on a punt. But I think the other thing I'm very pleased about is we're in the top 10 in the country right now in penalty yards per game. So just playing clean football is been something that we harp on with our guys, and really the intolerable penalties, the stuff that, you know, the delays of game, the false starts, all that stuff. I think three of those penalties are delay game on our end, but I think we're playing clean football. So with that, we've got Iowa State for our first road game, our first Big 12 game this season. Coach Rogers, know him, and he does a heck of a job coming from Washington State. They've got really a brand new crew. I think

0: And he does a heck of a job coming from Washington State. They've got really a brand new crew. I think they lost 90% of their production on the offensive side of the ball. You see some of the defenders that he brought with him from Washington State. They play hard. Played Iowa at Iowa, and very close game, lost by a field goal. So they very stout, very tough on the defensive side of the ball. They run the heck out of the football on the offense with a dynamic quarterback as well. This is going to be a really good test for our guys. It's probably going to be in inclement weather. It's going to be probably raining and on grass. So we got to bring our big boy cleats and make sure we're not sliding around. With that, Justin. Yes.
1: Once again, you were 4-2 after an early touchdown. The thought process behind that.
0: Well, the thought of going for two is, first of all, we want to make people pay that aren't necessarily disciplined in how to align to these different formations that we show. Part of it too is forcing teams to have to prepare for something that is, you don't spend a whole lot of time aligning to stuff like that. And so, getting that on film, it also gives you an extra advantage early if you get it. We felt like we had it, and unfortunately, it wasn't there. But I'm an aggressive guy by nature, and I like, taking advantage of stuff that I see. It didn't work. Some will work, some won't. But we're not going to ever do anything without repping it and being prepared. But, you're going to see more of it. Let's just put it that way.
2: Bruce.
0: Okay.
1: You would see Harrison in the hospital afterwards. And I wondered, did you have a relationship with him from recruiting when he was in high school? When did you go up there, and what was the interaction?
0: Yeah, so Harrison, I've known him through recruiting. His mom and I went to high school together, so I just wanted to make sure that things were okay, and went and visited with the family for a little bit, and Harrison, his position coach, were there. They were very inviting, and I think he's still, just in conversations with his coaches. He was still there last night. I think he's going to be here today, and depending on how the rehab goes, and they'll be either home tonight or tomorrow. I mean, heartbreaking. He was in good spirits, joking around, but you never want to see that happen to anybody.
2: Heading into Big 12 play, what are a couple things you really like from your team, and a couple things you feel like they need to improve on ahead of conference play?
0: I like the efficiency from the quarterbacks. I like the improvement in defensive run game. I'm very pleased with the effort, the culture showing up on the field, guys blocking downfield. We need to improve offensively. I'd say perimeter blocking, wide receivers, tight ends in space. I'm pleased with how clean we're playing in terms of penalties. Again, I still believe we'll continue to find out who we are as a team the more we go through this schedule. But I love the effort and the attention to detail from our guys. There's always stuff to clean up. Yeah, I'd say, probably on offense, it's the perimeter blocking, and then defense. We're tackling really well right now, particularly in space. Those one-on-one tackles in space, we're very, very efficient. Third down defense has been pretty good, and we just need to continue to get aligned correctly. Where we're giving up stuff, it's really us just not aligning and assigning properly. It's not necessarily something that they're doing against us, but yeah, so far, pleased with what I see, but obviously there's things to work on.
3: After rewatching the game, it seemed like Utah State brought a lot of extra defenders against the run as well, or maybe they just triggered pretty fast. What sort of adjustments do you make, and how do you coach that up moving forward?
0: Oh, it was a mix of stuff. I mean, a slanter here that got them a missed opportunity. When you see pressure coming, throwing into pressure. So there's maybe some decisions from the quarterback position that could have helped with that. You know, when you get guys running to the ball,

0: their plays are going to be made. They do a really good job running the ball, and part of that is making him pay with, you know, double moves, reverse, taking advantage of, you know, use that relentless effort against them, I guess is my point. But also with that, you know, there's a lot of, you know, running and not breaking down and throwing. And so when you see, like, for example, on Bray's long touchdown, it's exactly what happened. You break a tackle or two and all of a sudden a ton of green grass. So that was another fun one to watch. You watch Braden Pagan block downfield. You watch Bird Ficklin sprinting downfield. I think it was Benny was sprinting downfield as well, just looking to block for their guys. And that's what's fun.
1: Warren, I want to ask you a question about Bird. He was largely under-recruited in high school, came from Muskogee, Texas State, I think he was committed to. You guys were his first Power 4 offer. What do you remember just taking it back a year or two ago about his recruitment? Were you surprised at all that he didn't have any Power 4 offers, just looking back on it? And walk me through that process.
0: I'm going to be brutally honest with you. I don't know anything about his recruitment. I didn't have anything to do with it. I'm so blessed to have him, though. I recruited him last year. How about that? To stay because of what I had seen. No, Jason and that crew believed in him and what they saw out of him. And I obviously, when I was the defensive coordinator, I was mainly focused on the defensive guys. But you look at both him and Devin, usually when you get quarterbacks on the run, they're not as efficient throwing the football. Those two are very efficient throwing the football on the run. Some of their best stuff. You saw another one to Mana this past Saturday on the sideline. So the fact that he can run and catch and he's a legit quarterback, but he wants to be involved. You know, that's the great thing about it. It's not like we're, hey, dude, come on, help us out. No, he wants to be involved in all this different stuff that he's doing. And we just got to be smart with how we include him.
2: Going back to fall camp, you talked about the decrease in injuries. How has that fared through the first 3 months?
0: Knock on wood. As soon as you start talking about injuries, that stuff pops up. But no, a lot of it is the way we train, the sports science, the player loads, and managing that from a day-to-day basis, the care that our, you know, training staff, Chris Loxamon and his staff, and you know, they're always meetings every day with our sports scientists and Anna Cruz, and then you got Steve Saunders that are in on those meetings. They do a great job of making sure that we're very aware of where guys are at player load wise and who we need to back off and who we need to, you know, because there's some guys don't get enough work. And so, you know, we have to do more with those guys throughout the week. But I've got a really good staff.
3: Devin said on Saturday that the game seems to be slowing down a little bit for him, especially in the passing game. It seems like it's obviously improving there. How much of that is the weapons that he has? How much of that is him taking those steps? What has Devin done to be able to get him to that point where he is now?
0: Well, he's done a lot of work on his own with Coach Gunderson and Coach McGibbon on studying this offense and being able to recognize defense. The other thing, too, that helps us out is because of the different threats that we have, right? You get one wide receiver that's a dude, or you get one running back that's a dude. You can really work your game plan around taking those guys out. But when you have multiple threats, it makes it a lot easier. Offensive line's doing a really good job in protection, too. That's another thing I failed to mention in the recap of the game. The protection from the offensive line has been really good this season.
4: Trey Reynolds is a guy that I think you're probably like that kind of football player. He's been here over the years, played behind some really good linebackers. What's it like having him stick with it and kind of having the performance he's having now?
0: Yeah, Trey Reynolds, I mentioned this, I think, to the television crew that was doing the game in our meeting, our production meeting. Those are the guys that you cheer for. You want them so bad to have success because they don't quit. They don't give up. They keep working. They keep developing. And they stay committed to the process. And he's playing at such a high level right now. The tackles in space, the ability to get to the quarterback, you know, when the, what we call it, contact courage, you know, taking on linemen as they climb to the second level. He's really good with his hat in hands. And, you know, plus he's a great leader. He's an unbelievable kid, and happy for him. And it was a good day for the Reynolds family. I didn't know that Tate had led Clemson to a victory as well. So Reynolds family was all smiles on Saturday.
5: Take one from DK and one from Jason.
6: I know you can't do anything about it, but would you have preferred a little bit better competition in the non-conference?
0: Oh, with the transfer portal, you don't know what competition you're going to get. And you look at my whole deal is you get who you get. You know, Utah State, you know, look at what they did to Washington on the road. And so, you know, I trust our administration, and, you know, my job is to prepare this football team for whoever comes their way. And, you know, competition is what the competition is. I thought you were going to sing, too, the way you were holding that microphone, PK. The way you were holding that microphone, and you looked ready to perform. No.
5: You're still rotating guys along the offensive line. Alderman started, then we see Obok come in, then Olsen. Is that something you're going to do with your starters? And what have you seen from the guards in particular offensively so far this year?
0: Yeah, I think we're going to settle in here in the next couple weeks on who those guys are. This is Keith Olsen's really first opportunity to get some live reps, and he's, you know, right now those went well. He's fully healthy. Love what Rogers brought to the table, and Toa obviously has been a guy for us. So we're going to dial in here in the next couple weeks to who that five's going to be, but until then we're going to keep rotating those guys.
7: All right, there you go. Morgan Scally, head coach of the Utes, who are off to a really, really good start, of course, with three games in the books. The non-con is now behind us, and Utah has outscored their opponents by 100 points, 124-24. Iowa State is the opponent coming up this week for the Utes. In case you missed it, we've been discussing this. I have no idea what it means. Utah opened up as a 12.5-point favorite over Iowa State. And within, I don't know, 2 hours, it dove down 5 points to 7.5. A lot of people surmising what that could potentially mean. None of us know. We'll just have to wait for game day, our pregame coverage on Saturday. As your home of the Utes, we'll begin at 9:30, and kickoff is at 1:30 between Utah and Iowa State as Big 12 plays here. All right, 2 hours down, 2 hours to go. Chris Camerani will join us coming up, one of our favorites from The Athletic, talk college football. Then we'll do our Big 12 power rankings on the other side of 4:30. As we do every Monday, we'll get to the 5 o'clock hour of the show. 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

0: All right, Monday Night Football tonight. The NFL wraps up week two with the Giants and the Rams. Stay tuned after we go live until 6 o'clock, which we do every day with no exceptions. We'll send you over to some NFL football. Utah football hits the road. Coming up this week to start Big 12 play, BYU is on a bye. Our next guest covers college football for The Athletic. And when he's not raising children, he's a consistent guest on this show, but he's a busy boy these days. We welcome in our guy, Chris Kamrani, on a Monday. What's up, CK? How are you, man?
1: 2-6, no exceptions.
0: Every day,
1: I believe
0: live.
1: In it. I stand by it.
0: Mm-hmm. Yep. Well, live every day, 2-6.
1: I'm good. I'm good, bro. How are you?
0: We're good. We're good. The vibes are high, man. I mean, come on. Like, what are we even doing here? Three games in the books.
1: Depends. Well, okay. If you're talking about the vibes up there versus vibes a little further south, maybe we'll get into both. But yes, we'll see.
0: Are the vibes not high in both places at this point?
1: Well, I mean, it depends if we're talking about the gridiron or the pitch.
0: Oh, yeah. You know what? Let's just get that out of the way then. Fine. Okay. We're doing 90% college football, but 12 straight. Look, you were there in 2005 at Rice-Eccles Stadium as a student who saved up his hard-earned money to watch potentially the worst soccer team in the history of the world. All due respect to those guys who are nice guys, just bad at soccer. Look, this is going to come back to Pablo, and a lot of people think it should. And to that I say, when he has had good players, because it's not rocket science, you need good players as a coach to win games, then he gets all the good players ripped away from him. They're not giving him reinforcements. They're not doing a good enough job at reinvesting the funds that they make from players that are sold to bring better talent in. And now if RSL loses this week to Seattle, it will be the longest stretch in the history of the club without getting a win. What gives, CK?
1: I'm glad you shouted that out because, yes, once upon a time, I spent my hard-earned dollars as a host at the TGI Fridays on Foothill Drive. May it rest in peace.
0: Classic spot.
1: To go to Rice-Eccles Stadium. Classic spot. Where do we start? The vibe's not great. And I concur with you. I just think if you have a track record of a coach who has good players at his disposal, granted, results will come if they stay healthy and they play the type of soccer that he wants to employ. But when not, if you don't allow yourself to basically be in the mix with the rest of the teams in the league, you've handicapped yourself to the point where it's like you are fighting with both hands behind your back. I mean, how does RSL have one designated player on its roster? And I think technically Justin Glad might be, but come on, man. Like, this spiral is on the ownership group, because if the ownership group wasn't willing to read the writing on the wall that Xavier Gozo wanted to go to Europe, which was clearly written on the wall when he went on podcasts in the spring and was like, yeah, I want to go to Europe. So if you get $15 million for this guy, it's like, kind of get your ducks in a row, be willing to splash the cash. This team is good enough on paper, Spence, that the sale of Xavier Gozo should not have basically kneecapped this team the way a lot of people believe it did. Like, there's so many other things had to have happened for this team to basically circle the drain. Granted, injuries, the oddities of the summer transfer window, I get it. The oddities of it being a World Cup year, and then your favorite soccer tournament, the League's Cup, makes everything weird. All of this to say is you just can't be the team that doesn't spend money. Because if your bitter rival, who play in Commerce City, who they shall not be named on the drive.
0: Thank you.
1: If they're spending, as Brian Dunseth likes to say, monopoly money, and you're sitting there kind of bird in hand being like, okay, I'm going to bring back Taylor Booth from overseas, who's like a talented kid, but like he's been hurt a lot. And like, if that's kind of the signing of your window, and then a dude nobody's heard of that plays in, I can't even remember where the winger's coming in from, maybe Croatia, some center back. It just seems like it just needed to be something that you had to have a plan in place, And I'm pretty sure the front office did. And my guess is maybe the ownership group was like, hey, we got this rookie dude who costs $85,000 is tearing up the league. Yeah, Sergi tore up the league for 3.5 months before the World Cup break. And then what happened? So it's going to be fascinating to see how these last few weeks play out and see what kind of, you know, big picture decisions are made in the offseason.
0: I know they signed Sergi to an extension and, you know, they gave him a raise. But prior to that contract, when I found out what he was making, I looked up a economic comp. It was dental hygienist. They were paying their best player like dentists pay the dental hygienist. Like, you cannot win in this league if you're not willing to spend money. And but look, I'm privy to some things behind the scenes that are complex. So I want to say that. And I worked for the Millers for 7 years, and they were good to me. And I like Steve Starks. But, like, you cannot send this message to these fans as they're raising ticket prices and they're raising concession prices and they're asking for more of an investment from the community. If you're not willing to reinvest the money you're making into talent and prove to your fan base that you're hell bent on building a winner, then at some point the fans are just going to turn around and walk away. And at this point, I'm not sure how much I would blame them.
1: I mean, granted, it is a pretty close-knit group at the bottom of the table, but, like, you know, outside of poor Sporting Kansas City, like, RSL could be the second worst team in the West come this weekend, and they could be in a couple weeks one of the worst teams in, I mean, statistically they are currently one of the worst teams in the league. And I'm with you, the optics are bad. It's not that, like, much of an ask to be able to say, like, hey, this team has potential. They showed us in the first half of the year, like, you know, let's see what they can do, especially if you, and one thing that we need to make sure of is, like, just because you sell Xavier Gozo for $15 million under the insane rule mechanisms within MLS, that does not mean $15 million goes directly into the pocket of the owners of Real Salt Lake. That's not the way it works in this league. That's a long-winded way of saying, You just got to be able to show your fan base and the people who are spending their hard-earned money, like, are you willing to step up to the plate and be able to invest? Because, again, what we've talked about on the drive for, what, 6 or 7 years now, it's like people don't give a flying you-know-what about the, you know, how nice the parking structure is or how good the Wi-Fi is or if you have Costa Vida in the stadium. Like, they just want to have cool players, and they want their cool players to play well and just excite them. That's it. Period. End of sentence.
0: I do like a good Costa Vida pork salad, not going to lie.
1: I know you do. Yeah, I know you do.
0: All right, before we move on to the football that people are focused on around here, because things are going well in that direction, do you leave any room for some sort of – I mean, look, there are enough matches – I'm starting to roll my eyes a little bit at the conversation after every game where it's like we're just one finish away here or one bad break, on the other side from winning these things. But Dunny continues to point this out every, this would be Thursday, 10:35 KMYU, Talking Real, very highly rated television program locally, that more often than not, they're being beaten by, like, DPs, like the Bawangas of the world and Sonnies and guys. Like, it is the high-priced players that are making the game, match-changing plays and goals. But I'm starting to roll my eyes about the narrative, like, no, we're actually not that far away. You are. You haven't won a match. Last time RSL won a match, we were debating if Diego was going to be called up to the U.S. men's national team. Like, it was in May. That's the last win. So I have a hard time believing, like, hey, the results are right around the corner. Do you leave any space for this season to be saved? Or with Diego on the shelf, is it just let's shut it down and look to next year?
1: It's not let's shut it down. They just don't have the capabilities. They simply don't. They're terrible on the back line. They have no playmakers going forward now with Diego out. And again, like, you're leaning on a kid who maybe before this year, I don't know what a college soccer season looks like, but I guarantee you it's not 11 months long featuring as many like 50 matches across all competitions. I just don't see it. Like, it's maybe some of these new kids will come in and surprise us. But like, we're kind of looking at this backwards now, because at the beginning of the season, when there were injuries, when Diego was shelved, when they were waiting on some guys to kind of round into form, the young players looked great and they were able to execute the style of play that Pablo wanted. Granted, you know, maybe the most important part of that puzzle was Javier Gozo. He's not here anymore. But yeah, to your point and to Dunny's point, it's like, who scored what looked like an easy tap-in from like 15 yards on Saturday? A guy who won a World Cup with Germany, yeah. Thomas Müller.
0: Yeah.
1: Like,
0: yeah.
1: It's not that hard to kind of dissect where the talent discrepancy lies, especially in the attack. And this was, you know, something that I, you know, thought of throughout the year, is like, if Sergi Solans was going to score 20 goals, like, who's going to score 8 to 10 behind him? I just don't think anybody on this roster had the capabilities to. And now RSL seems to be headed in a direction where once upon a time, the host of the drive was, what was your job in 2005? Were you a ace of all trades? You weren't doing radio.
0: I was actually doing pre-F and post because no one else had radio experience. The technical title was marketing director, but we all did did everything back then.
1: Yeah, I remember, I think one time you guys would like have players come to the KFC A&W on 4 South to like sign autographs.
0: Kicking for chicken, CK. We were trying everything back then.
1: Okay, I'm here. I got you. Anyways, it was a good run. Let's hope that, you know, for RSL's sake and our friends who work there, that they aren't able to match the ugly streak of 2005.
0: One stretch back then, we went like 6 games without scoring a goal, like broke a league record. I never thought we would have a team in the year of our Lord 2026 that was challenging the record set by that 2005 team. A bunch of really nice guys that were really bad at soccer.
1: I mean, listen, if we're talking about true hipsterdom in sports, like, 6 games without a goal, just, you know, kicking for chicken, hanging out at the A&W on 4th South. Those guys are legends if you really think about it.
0: No, the vibes were great. Green Street was popping. It was a good time. Just not a lot of good soccer being played. All right, Christopher. Let's see here. Let's start with what we were discussing prior to the start of the season concerning Utah football and whether or not anything you've seen over the first 3 games changes what you think they can be this year.
1: I'm sure your listeners are going to be like, this guy. Utah's done exactly what I expected them to do with maybe one of the worst non-conference schedules in the country. Like, clearly they were the superior team in every game and they should have won every game handily the way they did. So have they proven anything to me? Offensively, they look more dynamic, more fun, but, you're going up against really bad teams. I mean, really, really bad teams. They handled Idaho, who I think through a few weeks is like the 65th ranked FCS team statistically. It's either 65th overall or 65th offensive ranking in FCS. Arkansas is 99th in offense. Utah State's 109. Like, you're playing teams that, yeah, like come midway through the third quarter, you should be having like 4th and 5th string guys playing games, which honestly has largely been the case. I was expecting this the entire time. So have they impressed me? Not really, because like they've done exactly what they have been supposed to do. And maybe Iowa State might be a little bit of a test, but man, they have such a cupcake schedule that it sets up for them so well. And granted, there are landmines in the Big 12, especially in this conference. Like, this is the newest iteration of the old Pac-12, where anything can happen on any given weekend. But woof, man, they have a cherry gig. Their 2 hardest games are at home against Houston and BYU. You know, I think you could have made an argument maybe that trip to Colorado could look kind of sketchy, but Deion's guys got brought down to earth pretty quickly against Northwestern. So, they look good, man. They look good, but they haven't done anything yet.
0: Yeah, 124-24. They've outscored their opponents by 100 points. And, you know, all of it is with the context of who exactly are you playing. Morgan talked about this during his media availability. I thought Utah State was going to be a little bit more of a challenge after what they did to UW. So I guess the question just becomes, as far as what you've seen, how much of it do you think is sustainable when the competition does improve?
1: Oh, I think it's sustainable because the schedule sets it up for being sustainable. I mean, like I said, you know, Iowa State's tricky, but I think the one time Utah went to Iowa State like 12 years ago, they scored like 90 points or something insane the last time they went to Ames. So, you know, Jimmy Rogers, the former Washington State coach, had them playing well, but I don't think that should be too much of a test. Kansas looked awful, has looked awful this year. Like, granted, they had to go overseas and play in that silly game against Arizona State, but their quarterback couldn't hit the broadside of the barn if he had to. Like I said, Colorado improved defensively. And then look at, man, you get Houston, Cincinnati, BYU. Arizona could be tough. TCU could be tough. West Virginia. I'm just saying, like, conceivably, we should be getting to the end of October. We should be speaking a month from now and be like, okay, Utah is comfortably 7-0 and, you know, or 6-0, sorry, before the Houston game to see what they're really made of.
0: So, what it comes down to for me, because I get so tired of media members crying about this Big 12, like everyone's against us and there's this bias. And I always just go win games, you know, against teams from the other conferences when you have opportunities, and not just the Arkansas's of the world, due respect. Like, BYU has a chance against Notre Dame to show that this conference is on par with the best teams in the country. But if Texas Tech was the best team in the conference a year ago and they beat BYU twice and they beat Utah here in Salt Lake, Oregon smoked them. Do you think there are any teams in the Big 12 that have the making this year of maybe potentially changing the narrative that a team out of the Big 12 can actually go do some things in the CFP?
1: I think if we're using last year's Texas Tech team as a blueprint, right now I would say no, because I think that defense was very, very, very good and, you know, put out a bunch of dudes in the first, second, and third rounds of the NFL draft. To prove my point, I don't know if this Utah defense is as good as that defense. I don't know if BYU's defense is as good as that defense. And certainly Texas Tech's defense this year is not as good as last year's defense, as we saw against Houston last week. So, like, that was not Texas Tech's problem in the playoff last year, Spence. Like, their defense held their own. It was their offense who could not do a single thing. So, ultimately, once we get deep into, you know, November, December, we get into the conference championship game discussions, like, defense is what I generally think, like, travels, as we like to say in the cliched world of, like, overused sports phrases. And I don't think any defense in the Big 12 right now is imposing enough to say, like, yes, I think in a 8-9 matchup, if, let's say, you know, Utah or BYU drew, like, Alabama or Georgia or, you know, Indiana, would I pick them to win any of those games? I would not. But like I said, we still have a boatload of games to go. Maybe this defense, either in Salt Lake or in Provo, improves steadily and they have some star players really emerge and develop. But I just don't see that same level of, you know, stardom and, like, compelling, just overriding talent the way that Texas Tech had on that defense last year.
0: Yeah, I think BYU is really good, you know, on both sides of the ball. Bear Bachmeyer just turned 20. It feels like he really doesn't even have to do very much. But BYU has been tested in a way that Utah hasn't, if we're fair. I mean, Arizona, I think, is a good, solid team. I don't know if they have a chance to win the conference or anything, but they had BYU down at halftime. And then BYU just shut their water off, and BYU has stayed clean through their first three games of the season with a schedule that at least has provided a test. All due respect to Utah Tech and Colorado State. Where are you at with the Cougars right now?
1: Life is good when LJ Martin is healthy, man. Like, seriously, like, that is, he's the reigning offensive player of the year in the conference for a reason. If things go to, you know what, like, you can always turn around and hand the ball off to number four. And that's a luxury that BYU has. And I don't think, I mean, Wayshon Parker's been very impressive this year, but I don't think any other back in the conference has just the type of 20 to 35, like, carry a game, just reliability the way that LJ Martin does. And I do think BYU's schedule is much trickier than Utah's. But like you said, they have basically the Big 12's season from a public perceptions point of view on their shoulders when they play Notre Dame at home in mid-October. Because I do think, like, if BYU can find a way to hang in that game, and even if they lose a close game to a top five team at home, like, you can say, all right, like, this team can maybe be in the mix come November, December. But, you know, Bear Bachmeyer looks more comfortable throwing from the pocket. Their offensive line is good. Their offensive line is always good. My question coming into the year was, who the hell was going to catch the ball, considering they lost a bunch of players? But they have this true freshman kid with an awesome name, Legend Glasker, who's shown out, and he had a great catch against Colorado State. So, yeah, I mean, we'll see where the Cougars look in a couple weeks. I just think, like, if we're comparing both programs, like, they just have a way harder stretch in the next few weeks versus Utah. I mean, going to TCU and then getting Notre Dame and then Iowa State sandwiching between those, that's a much tougher draw than, let's say, what Utah has in the next few weeks.
0: Once again, and I say this every year for everybody who wants to cry about the Big 12 is awesome and nobody gives us any love. And then you get into TV partnerships with the SEC and the Big Ten, and certainly that's a real thing because, breaking news, when you're in business with somebody, you're going to do the best to make sure business is good. So pretty early on, you start to read the tea leaves a little bit, and most every year, people that cover the sport are letting us know that the Big 12 is a one-bid league. If you want in our party, and this could change if the thing expands, of course, but if you want in our party, you have to go win your league. And they're saying kind of the same thing this year. In the latest Bondiger-Schlebaugh Bowl projections, have BYU as the only Big 12 team in the CFP as either a 9 or an 8 seed, depending on which guy you believe. Schlebaugh has BYU as an 8 seed, and then Bondiger has them as a 9 seed. So Bondiger says number 9 BYU at number 8 Alabama. Schlebaugh says number 9 Alabama at number 8 BYU. So basically they both believe there's one Big 12 team that's going to get in, and the Big 12 team will be seeded either 8th or 9th. Do you see a pathway for this conference to get two teams in the CFP this year?
1: No, because neither – if we're assuming BYU is the one in right now, I think if we're talking about who second and third could be, I don't think Utah or Texas Tech had an impressive enough of a non-conference schedule to, you know, make the ears perk up of the committee come November, December. I just don't. I think if one of them had a signature non-conference win, that's maybe another issue. Like, if BYU goes undefeated and or even loses one game to Notre Dame and Utah loses one game and it's to BYU, I don't see the committee would be like, okay, if BYU is our Big 12 champion, we're letting them in at an 8-9. Is Utah with one loss to BYU good enough to be 10 or 11 or 12? I just don't see it. Like, and I think that's where, fair or not, this is just like the way I've, you know, read the way this has been kind of digested in recent years is like people care, like I said, fair or not, about what you do in the non-conference schedule, even though come November, December, it's eons ago, it matters. So the Big 12 right now is absolutely a one-bid league because I don't think anybody is good enough to make them stretch the two. But I could be proven wrong. We have a lot of games to go. But right now I would say one for sure.
0: You ever go on Reddit?
1: Ooh, I try not to do a lot of things, as you know. But yeah, every once in a while I'll go on to Reddit for like funny, like things where it's like hidden messages and movies, that kind of thing. But why do you ask? I'm excited to hear your question.
0: I don't really know much about it, if I'm honest, but it seems like I have a lot of friends be like, hey, you got to check out this Reddit thread. I'm like, why do I need a Reddit thread in my life? I just don't know. I feel like it's a place where people that don't want to be obviously online want to go to be like hip online. Is that, are we tracking?
1: Yeah, for the most part. I also think it's kind of where people started to like think that the Earth is flat and that, you know, the moon landing was a farce. Like a lot. That's where I remember my friends who were starting to kind of, you know, trend in that direction. That's when I first remember Reddit, where it's like, hey, dude, did you see this thread? It'll convince you. And I'm like, eh. I'm too tired to be convinced of anything, but you can, by all means.
0: Okay.
1: And then you can talk to me about it, but I'm not going to go down that rabbit hole.
0: Is that a shout out to Justin Glad?
1: Why? I don't know. Am I missing a connecting piece here?
0: I'm quite sure he's like the moon landing never happened, flat earth guy.
1: Mm. Didn't strike me as such, right. But next time I see him, I'll have to ask him about it.
0: Isn't he from Florida?
1: No, it's from Arizona, man.
0: Oh, well, same. I want you to throw your reporter hat on. Are you ready?
1: Oh, it's on. The fedora's on.
0: No, you can't. I can't have you in a fedora, CK. But whatever it looks like, the Utah-Iowa State line opened up at 12.5 and shot down to 7.5 in like an hour. I need you to find out why.
1: I mean, the only logical thing that I can think of is Vegas knows something about an injury within Utah's camp, or maybe they looked at the weather and saw that it's going to be a tornado like forecast. Like, that's a pretty drastic drop in such a short amount of time. But granted, only one of us is a real journalist who has actual sources and is plugged in, and one of those people is not me. So I think you're going to have to do it to bring that information to the masses of the drive.
0: You're the journalist in this conversation. Everybody knows it, Chris. Okay, you can't pretend like that's not the deal.
1: All right. Well, if you say so.
0: All right. Before I set you loose, just penny for your thoughts. I've always said this, and look, you earned it, but Witt trusted you in a way that I don't know that he trusted very many journalists, capital J there. I don't know that he ever enjoyed interviews. I still don't think that he does. But I feel like you know him in a way that most of us don't. What do you think this has been like for him, this first three-game experience in Ann Arbor?
1: Oof, yeah. Well, he dodged one because, you know, I think most people would say the end of that game went a different way. But, I mean, is it weird to say that, like, I'm kind of impressed with what they've been able to do, all things considered, because they've played some very bad football, like very un-Kyle Whittingham football. They have, like, they've both halves against Western Michigan were terrible. The first half against UTEP was terrible. He's in a place now where he has to manage personalities, expectations, big money people like he's never ever had to before. And listen, man, like the Oklahoma games kind of showed you everything like that, like he still represents, and granted he pieced together a great staff, and having Jay Hill as your defensive coordinator helps every day of the week, twice on Saturdays, you know, not twice on Sundays, not right now. But yeah, I mean, it's been a ride, and eager to see how his quarterback performs once Big Ten play starts, because the Big Ten cannot suffer fools when it comes to the quarterback position. And another person who does not suffer fools at the quarterback position is Kyle Whittingham. So any Utah fan who's been paying attention the last 20-ish years knows that if the hook is set and he believes it's time to go to the next person, he will set it and he will pull, regardless of who you are. And I'm sure it's been a stressful month, but listen, man, they're 3-0 and they beat Oklahoma. Granted, Oklahoma's not as good as everyone thought they'd be. It was funny in retrospect, looking back at the game day predictions and everyone being like, Oklahoma's going to score 40 on this team. And they scored one touchdown. But yeah, we'll find out about this Michigan team for sure, because they have a really tough stretch coming up, especially with their first Big Ten game. I think they have Iowa at home. So
0: correct.
1: We'll find out pretty soon. Yeah.
0: Yeah, I had a buddy who was like, should I put $2,000 on Oklahoma? I'm like, no. Like, you know, Jay Hill is still the coordinator. That defense has athletes, and we know what a Witt defense looks like. Like, I don't know how many games they're going to win, but I would be stunned if they were blown out even once.
1: What you know, my colleague Austin Meek, who covers Michigan for The Athletic, does a stellar job. You know, in his story today, I guess Kyle talked about how, and I hadn't really thought about this, it's a very young roster. Like, they don't have a lot of upperclassmen on this roster, even though it's a very talented group. And Kyle talked about how, like, they're still trying to instill this sense of, like, culture and, you know, being responsible for your 111, all the, you know, typical football cliche stuff. So in a sense, like, he's, that entire staff is learning to bring along a very young roster with expectations sky high, which is something that Kyle's really never had to do at Utah before, because Utah never really had a huge roster turnover, never had a team full of freshmen and sophomores. Now, in recent years, they've been on the younger side for sure. But the fact that in his first year at Michigan, they're predominantly underclassmen team goes to show maybe that could be a reason why they've struggled quite a bit in the first three games, and as a testament to the entire staff and all the players, considering they're 3-0 right now going into Big Ten play.
0: How's morale with the team and the Camerati household?
1: Morale's good. I mean, listen, all you have to do is put your head down, do your job, and everyone else will take care of theirs. And, you know, man, it's a spread offense here. We try to get everybody involved, and we spread the rock around.
0: Do the Camaradis have a next man up mentality?
1: We probably should adopt that, okay. But I don't think we have that inscribed on a shirt yet, but maybe that could be something we get pretty soon.
0: Are we doing the nightly family on three chants before bedtime?
1: Oh, easily. Come on, man.
0: Nice. Love that.
1: How dare you?
0: Love that. All right, man. Thanks for the time. Be good. Let's chat soon.
1: Appreciate you.
0: Chris Camerani covers college football for The Athletic. Always appreciate his time. 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You're the fall cleanup phenom, the titan of trimming. You wield a leaf blower like coaches handle a clipboard. When it comes to your lawn, power moves are the only moves you make. That's why you just applied IFA's fall and winter lawn food for stronger roots and an early green up next spring. IFA's fall and winter lawn food, it is the ultimate lawn owner power move. We'll catch a break. Coming up next, Big 12 power rankings. That's right. Some movement, at least in mine. We'll see what Porter has to say. Get to the 5 o'clock hour of the show. 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

0: All right, Monday Night Football tonight, the Giants at the Rams. Have you seen anything as far as Puka Nacua's status? He was listed as questionable earlier today with a hip injury.
1: No, all right. I haven't.
0: Okay.
1: We can effort some info there, though.
0: Please
1: text some sources.
0: Please effort some info on whether or not Puka Nacua is going to play. ESPN's Monday Night Football coverage these days features Stephen A. Smith yelling, Pat McAfee doing whatever that dude does. What has happened to this network, man? Like, truly. We're the affiliate in Utah. We appreciate the partnership. At least Van Pelt is there.
1: Sources indicate.
0: Yes.
1: Puka's is not warming up. He's not out on the field with these wide receivers that are currently out there. So okay. Take that for what you will.
0: Is that Twitter?
1: Sources.
0: All right. But honestly, like, as I always say, in this business, if you carve out a piece of real estate for yourself and maintain it, you deserve a lot of credit. And so what Stephen A. Smith has been able to build, it's wild. Like, people are talking about him running for president. He knows nothing about football. Like, do you remember when Dion took the Colorado job and won, like, the first few games? They beat, like, Nebraska and Colorado State.
1: Yeah, it was nauseating.
0: Stephen A. Smith was like, he's going to coach the Cowboys next year, and Colorado's going to win the national championship. And they let this person talk about football. It's the weirdest thing to me.
1: Yeah, it's all about cultivating your audience. And then once you do that, you can talk about whatever you want and be an expert on whatever you want and create any reality you want.
0: Would you vote for him for president?
1: Absolutely not. Okay. But all right. To be clear.
0: Now let's careful.
1: There's not a whole lot of options there for me. So
0: get a strongly worded email from angry snowflakes. Honestly, I want to criticize them every day because when they react the way they react like children, it makes me so happy. But are you ready to do a little Big 12 power rankings, Porter? Are you ready?
1: I'm ready to sources, by the way.
0: Yeah.
1: Puka Nacua inactive tonight.
0: Is that Tyson?
1: Tyson by way of Adam Schefter.
0: Puka Nacua inactive for Monday Night Football. All right, we got to catch a break because I have some house cleaning to do because of that.
1: Some prize picks.
0: We'll get there in a moment. But why don't you go ahead? I've got some movement in mind, Porter. We'll let you bat lead off today. Go ahead.
1: Once again, I'm giving you a partial Big 12 power ranking because it's just not worth it to try to parse really the middle half of the league. I think what we have clear right now is there are two teams in the league that are not good at all. That's Kansas and Colorado. They are down in my bottom half. From there, do whatever you want with like 13 through 7. Realistically, probably 8. I have a few tiers in my power rankings, and the first is the top three. It is BYU, it is Utah, and it is Texas Tech, and I have them in that order as of right now. BYU number one, really just because they have the conference win over Arizona. You could make an argument for Utah because that's a team that is leading the conference right now in scoring and opponent scoring. Utah is. Texas Tech, of course, they got past Houston. But I think for me, the two best teams in the conference right now reside in this state. I have Houston at number four, right behind Texas Tech, just because Tech got by them by a shoelace, right, on that 2-point conversion. And then from there, Kansas State is my next team coming in at number five. Again, not really tested at all in that direction, but they've got at least a good win under their belt. West Virginia and Cincy, they are clean, but haven't looked great, right? As you mentioned, Cincy almost lost to Miami of Ohio. West Virginia, you know, they're squeaking by. They're staying undefeated. I just don't have a whole lot of confidence in them. And then the last team that I'm giving the privilege of being on our power rankings is Oklahoma State. Again, I don't think they're great. But they have the best win in the conference so far, probably, against an Oregon team. And outside of an in-state game against Tulsa, they have remained clean as well. From there on, Spence, I think you have in the Big 12 a bunch of 5, 6, 7 win teams that aren't going to really go anywhere, and we don't know who they are as of yet. So I could reel off Baylor and Arizona and go through the list for you.

0: the top eight teams, I think, that I just named kind of have.
1: Yeah, we're more or less in the same area. I do have some movement this week as a result. Like, I bumped Cincinnati down because I was, for whatever reason, I was watching that game pretty closely. And it just, you know, you can't be down 28-7 at halftime to that opponent. And they came back and won, and they deserve it. Certainly, as far as to your point, they're 3-0. All three of their games have been at home. 35-31 was that final. I do see the top in similar fashion, just because BYU has that home win against Arizona, and Utah has faced three teams that I don't think are very good. I do have BYU at 1, Utah 2, Texas Tech at 3 as a result of their win over Houston. I still have Houston at 4. I've seen some people bump West Virginia up because they did go on the road and beat Virginia, who was a top 25 team. I have K-State 5, West Virginia 6, Oklahoma State at 7. I kept Arizona at 8. The way I try to do this is my order is the teams that I think are the best teams in this conference. Some people just go straight off of what the results have said so far. And I've seen a lot of people with Utah 1 because they have outscored their opponents by 100 points over the first three games. Arizona State looked atrocious. I don't know why we're playing college football in London. They don't give a rip, okay? The crowds are always like, if teams can get fans to travel with them, it's different. And you see some, you know, Arizona State fans, some Kansas fans. I thought it was an eyesore of a game. I still think Arizona State's a quality opponent. They had Texas A&M at least on the ropes a little bit for about 2.5, almost 3 quarters. Of course, A&M lost over the weekend, but I still think Kenny Dillingham's a good coach. I moved Iowa State up to 10, and I put Cincy all the way down to 11, as I said. Very unimpressed with their performance over the weekend. TCU, UCF, Baylor, and I agree with you, Colorado and Kansas, probably the two worst teams in this conference. But the most intriguing thing just simply becomes, who do you think can actually has something to say about who can win this conference? And as a result of Oklahoma State's win over Oregon, or West Virginia's win over Virginia, do you move them into the upper echelon of this conference? Rich Rod, of course, has a pedigree of once upon a time being a championship level coach. It's just been quite some time. I'll tell you one of the things, Porter, that is maybe causing me to be a little bit stubborn about Arizona and who I think they can be is Coach Mack's breakdown of them when he was in studio. You remember this? So when Arizona was in town, Mack went down to meet with Brett Brennan and his staff, and he said he was watching their practice. And if you watch the first half Arizona had against BYU in Provo, they were physically the superior football team. Kelly Papinga made great adjustments in the second half, completely shut their water off. But if we kind of expand the tier of the teams that can still win the conference, I don't know that Arizona is on the Utah BYU TCU tier. But I think they're right there with Houston and, you know, K-State and some of the other teams. I'm not ready to bump them down just yet.
0: Yeah, and that's fair. That's fair. I don't blame you for that. I want to see them put a solid win under their belt. But at the same time, like as you mentioned, that's a conference game that they lost. It's not just another, you know, throwaway. They're probably right there. I would throw them in that tier with Oklahoma State and with Houston and with the 2-1 teams that still have some potential. Whereas there's a 2-1 team in Boulder that I think is going to be lucky to win 5 games. So yeah, definitely a delineation there.
1: Yeah. K-State has remained clean. They beat Tulane over the weekend. As conference play gets going, we'll learn a little bit more about who these teams are. Oklahoma State 59-0, albeit over Murray State. But yeah, Colorado was barking prior to the Northwestern game, and they got their doors blown off 41-7. Coming up this weekend, it is an unbelievable weekend of college football. In fact, it is the most ranked games in the poll era out of the SEC. You got Texas, Tennessee. You got a bunch of top 25 matchups. You got Ole Miss, Florida, Iowa, Michigan out of the Big Ten. As it pertains to what we have, Texas A&M at LSU, two teams trying to bounce back from a loss. Oregon and USC at the Coliseum. Mississippi State's down the top 25. They're going to take on Missouri. That's in Starkville. And on the Big 12 side of things, of course, we're going to start to seep into some conference games now with Utah at Jack Trice Stadium in Ames. Texas Tech hosts Sam Houston, so a throwaway game for them. Colorado Baylor down in Waco, TCU UCF, Houston.

0: on the road to Georgia Southern. We have a K-State Cincinnati game in Cincinnati, and then Oklahoma State West Virginia. We'll learn a little bit more about those two teams. And Arizona will complete their non-con play up on the Palouse. They're taking on Washington State. So good college football ahead. The NFL will wrap up week two tonight. We do have some unfortunate NFL injury news we'll bring to you. So Puka Nacua inactive as Monday Night Football is the Giants and the Rams at SoFi in LA. All right, we'll catch a break. We got 3 hours in the books. We have 1 hour to go. College football will take you home during your five. We'll say goodnight at six on your home of the Utes, ESPN 700.
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0: Our next guest used to join us all the time, and I was afraid I hurt his feelings. But he is back after an exodus. Cam Mellor, Pro Football Network, Chief Analytics and Growth Officer. What's up, Cam? How you been, man?
1: When you bounce around as much as we've done here, I didn't hurt the feelings, I guess. No, it's been a few years of change in the digital media world out there. And so from bouncing around to starting different websites, doing other kickstarts, to just doing products, and we're back to where we belong and talking college football and watching nothing but college football. So that's where we're at now. It's exciting times.
0: Well, I always enjoy when you can join us because you're a smart kid and you understand the game. So I appreciate your time today. And we'll kind of bounce around a little bit, but we will start locally, Cam, because I don't know if you heard, Kyle Whittingham lives in Ann Arbor now. So there's a new head coach for Utah. And I'll just ask you your big picture takeaways. Three games, non-conference now behind us. Things have looked pretty solid, right?
1: Yeah. I mean, it's what you had hoped when you so flying, 30,000 feet above the whole national picture. I have a little bit of love for the state of Utah in general, obviously, as one would when you've been indoctrinated into the fan bases. But it's you would hope so. With the there's not continuity in the head man, right? But there's continuity with the coaching staff. And most of these programs, when you lose a legend like a Kyle Whittingham, it's going to take a year to rebuild, a year, 2 years to then pull in some portal players and an upstart offensive coordinator, defensive coordinator. With Morgan Scalia, it felt like it was very different, that you can just actually keep a lot of the key players, not just on the field, but your staff members as well, which can help you recruit the 365 day job. And so it is vindication for what we all thought or hoped it could be with Scalia staying put.
0: So the conversation just turns into what is real about what we've seen as it pertains to what we will see the rest of the way based on the competition.
1: That's a tough one, obviously. And it's so many grains of salt where you look at the national picture, where was LSU good or was Clemson just abhorrent in that week one shellacking that they have? I think we've gotten our answer a little bit. LSU not as good as we thought, Clemson just worse than we thought. And so I think if you look at it, you have to take the small instances of they beat up on one of the lower tier SEC teams in Arkansas. And I think what they produced defensively across the board, they've not really emptied the playbook on offense. And so taking away from that, I think there's still the best to come, which is probably scary for those other teams in the Big 12 that have to face them this year.
0: A lot of the conversation surrounding the new coaching staff revolved around the offensive coordinator, Kevin McGivin, and what the offense would look like this year with him calling plays as opposed to Jason Beck. And would it be similar? Would it be different? Do they believe in the same concepts? Do you cater the attack to the strengths of your players? What have you seen as far as Utah's offense through three games? Does it remind you of what we saw last year with Jason Beck at the helm, or are there differences that you've noticed?
1: Yes, schematically, it feels very much the same, except it's maybe a little bit more balanced in the sense that obviously Devin Dampier is a little bit, he was always the elder quarterback, so to speak, in the state, but also almost nationally in terms of how much football he's played his career. But he's taken that next step as a mature leader, and it feels like a very balanced attack. He's also throwing the ball a little bit better, maybe a little bit quicker as well. And so I think schematically, it's a lot of the same, a very balanced attack, which is great, because it behooves and it pits to what their strength is. And it's an upstart offensive line, I think maybe exceeding expectations there. But overall, with the skill players sort of having their moments so far, it's going to run through Dampier. And I think that benefits this offense going forward. But pretty well-balanced attack, one of the better and more well-balanced in terms of rush success and pass success overall in the country.
0: Yeah, QB rating of 90.2, which is the best in the Big 12 for Devin so far. I wonder what you make of what we've seen with kind of the two quarterback stuff. It feels like such a dangerous weapon that Kevin McGivin has been able to implement. We didn't see as much of it against Utah State, but we've got like options with Bird, Ficklin, and Devin Dampier on the field together.
1: Well, it feels like there's like not only options with them with both their legs, but then it feels like Bird has the arm that you don't see coming. And so it's like you have this in the two quarterback situation. It always felt like, or nationally, on the 138 picture of all 138 teams, whenever you bring in that second quarterback, it's like, oh, I'm going to throw eight men in the box and I'm going to stop the run here. With Bird, he's got the sneaky good arm. And I think that's going to scare people, maybe keep people off balance. And that's where I think emptying the playbook here as we get into Big 12 play, I would not be surprised to see him come in for some of these like specific plays where he's going to try to use that arm talent and reach those sort of outer thirds to outside the numbers and use that talent that maybe Dampier doesn't quite have or doesn't have to use in this situation. So It's very fun to watch, though, overall.
0: It is. And then defensively, Colton Swan has proven that he is much more Morgan Scally than Kyle Whittingham. Morgan, a very aggressive defensive play caller, and Colton Swan has kind of followed suit. They had to rebuild both trenches, Cam, as you know, not just the O-line, but the D-line as well. And again, the undercurrent of this entire conversation is maybe three opponents that haven't challenged them, but so far defensively, sixth in the country in scoring defense, 14th overall in defense through three games. So things are looking good on the other side of the ball as well.
1: Yeah, it's a sum of all their parts as well. I don't think that, in years past, it felt like there was always going to be one player per unit. So per defensive line, per linebacking core, and then per the secondary. It feels like this unit right now, at least through three games, you haven't had to have a superhero, so to speak. We don't have like a name brand player. We all got to witness John Henry Daly come out last year and even Smith Snowden. And so replacing those players, it feels like we've got 11 starters plus a bunch of core depth players, number twos that are going to come in, and there's not a step back. And I think that's probably going to show itself through Big 12 play, where you have to. I mean, the war of attrition through Big 12 play is going to come fast and furious for a lot of these teams. That's where Utah maybe has the leg up, it feels like, here, because they've not been tested through three games, but also the guys that have come in, it's a whole unit that plays really well. So overall, yeah, I mean, you feel like you're lacking the top end talent in terms of one player overall, but I mean, there's few better 11 that I like to have out there than Utah's defense.
0: So Iowa State was picked by several prognosticators as potentially the worst team in the conference just because we didn't know anything about them. You know, Matt Campbell heads to Penn State, and Jimmy Rogers was a hire that a lot of people kind of went, all right. I mean, he was at South Dakota State, had an undefeated season, spent 1 year at Wazoo. I believe 60 new players, which isn't rare in today's day and age of college football, but it is a true road game in Big 12 play. Tell me what you've seen from the Cyclones through their first three games.
1: They're winning it feels weird to see a team that puts up 55 points against the Bowling Green team, but let's face it. I love Eddie George for what he was as a college football player. That Bowling Green team is nothing to write home about. This is a team that's going to try to win defensively and then just possibly get a couple of lucky breaks as they get into the meat of their schedule. We saw them on Iowa, not able to move the ball. And I think that's what's going to happen here against the Utah team, because it feels very much the same thing. Like, Jimmy Rogers, great coach, but he's got a lot of talent to make up ground for as we get to these better teams. And Jalen Rayner has played a lot of football. He played at Arkansas State 4 years as a starter, as a true freshman forward. So a lot of football, not a guy to dismiss or look at lightly going into the game. But when you look at it past there, I mean, they lack top end speed across the board. They lack big men in the trenches. And I think that's probably going to be the biggest detriment to their rest of their season as they get into this Big 12 play.
0: Tell me what you make of Utah Iowa State, Cam, because an interesting dynamic went down. The line opened up with Utah as a 12.5 point favorite. It shot down to 7.5 within a couple of hours. I no idea why, but something's up for a line to jump down like that. But still, touchdown plus favorite. Utah is on the road. What do you think of this game coming up on Saturday?
1: Yeah, that's where maybe you're looking at Jalen Rayner. Maybe you're looking. There's two veteran quarterbacks starting the game, and you obviously we talked about Bird coming in the game as well, but two veteran quarterbacks, I give the edge at every single position group to this Utah team, and then I give the edge at quarterback as well, obviously, to Devin Dale here, because there's few quarterbacks in the nation that I'd go to a fourth quarter in a potentially close game, needing a couple of plays, and then not having I'd have Devin Dale here over most. And so to me, it's not going to even come down to that. I think this is a game that probably is lost for Iowa State come halftime or half starting of the third quarter. There's not a lot of talent or top end speed that can get past this Utah defense. And I think it's going to be a couple of plays for that offense that has proven to be an upstart and very well balanced. I think they grind it out and then it eventually turns into a runaway, in my opinion.
0: Kalani Sitake has a top 10 football team, and it's the earliest BYU has been in the top 10 since 2009. I think it's the fourth straight year they've started 3-0, and they actually have had a test in Arizona. Arizona had them on the ropes. They were down at halftime. BYU shut their water off in the second half and came away with a win. And then they go down to Fort Collins, and that game was pretty much over at halftime. So your thoughts on the first three games for BYU?
1: Incredible, actually. And it's tough to look at that team and find a weakness. I do feel as if they're going to get better as well as time goes on. So with the way that they're getting true freshmen and redshirt freshmen in the action, but not only it's a legend Glasker at wide receiver, the true freshman, it feels like of old, he'd be a player that would come in garbage time. But no, he's actually the first read and the first play of the first. And this is with L.J. Martin, the top three running back across the country on that team. So Bear Bachmeier has to do very little at quarterback for this offense. And then the defense, too, same thing. They're not healthy. They didn't start the year healthy, but it feels like they're getting back to being a little bit more healthy. And I think they have one of the better secondaries in the entire country as well. And so overall, a very well-rounded team. The halftime adjustments from Stocky and his crew, his coaching staff at halftime at Arizona, is the second best coaching job I've seen all season, next to Alabama shutting down Kentucky in the second half of that game as well. So up there with one of the better performances that second half. Overall, though, it's a very well-balanced, well-run team.
0: So Jay Hill follows Kyle Whittingham to Ann Arbor. Kelly Papinga takes over for Jay, and Jay obviously is a very bright football mind and an excellent top-tier coach. They were able to hang on to A-Rod, who continues to show his ability to identify quarterbacks and establish them and help develop them. Have you seen any differences on the defensive side with the new coordinator down there?
1: Yeah, they're not as swarming nor as maybe aggressive as I think you'd like them to be, but I think it might be, you know, they don't have a Kufusi rushing off the edge. They haven't had their full linebacking core either as well. And I think they're reliant upon their secondary. I think they're petty to their strengths. And so I think it's still learning this team and learning, I think, what not BYU, but it feels like he's learning his current roster as well as being injected in. So defensively, not as aggressive, but maybe it hits to that strength of that secondary as well. And then getting Cade Olave, linebacker, back was great for them as they got going. Hopefully he's healthy as well for the rest of the season, because he's sort of that the middle man that was also injected in the lineup. So not as aggressive, and then maybe not as much pressure we're generating up front off the edge as recent years, but I don't think it's going to matter too much this year.
0: Give me a Big 12, big picture an analysis as of now. It does feel like most people believe there are four teams that can win the conference: Utah, BYU, Texas Tech, and Houston. Do you agree with that assertion? Is there another team you'd put on that tier?
1: Yeah, and I would actually probably just bucket it into that top trio as well. I know Texas Tech was put on the ropes by this Houston team, but I think that there's, and I'm not just speaking to you in the great state of Utah. It's on our show actually on Sunday, in our sort of reactionary show, I said we had a trio going in and just BYU, Utah, and Texas Tech. I think this week did nothing but validate the fact that I think it's BYU and Utah have to be the two favorites. Texas Tech sort of showing a little wear and tear, and their actions are speaking louder than their words with what they believe in Will Hammond at quarterback. And as short of that, I think the gap from those three teams down is pretty large, Houston being the next, that fourth. And then from there, I mean, all the rest of them feel like they're two lost, three lost teams once they get through or into the meat of November.
0: So let me follow up about Houston, just because it does feel like that's a team. We've had a couple of guests that actually picked them to win the thing, to win the Big 12. What about them maybe is kind of shading them a little bit for you?
1: I'm a big fan of what they can do offensively. I think it's just a matter of the defense. And again, if you feel like certain teams are missing certain players, a Willie Fritz team without a name brand secondary member or corner or safety, I think even if you go back to the dominance early at Tulane for Fritz and his entire coaching staff he brought over, they had a bunch of players that they brought in with them or coached up to the top. And it feels like in year three of this Houston tenure, we don't have maybe anybody. I think there's Will James at cornerback. That's one of those name brand guy. And I think that the secondary might be lacking a little bit of depth and talent overall. And so Connor Wegman himself, on offense, you're going to go as far as he's going to take you. And you'd probably need a couple of defensive breaks. And that's where I think the Houston, the totality of all their 23 starters, lacks a little bit on that defensive back end.
0: So on the BYU side of things, they're on a bye, then they're at TCU, and then they're home against Iowa State. But then the Fighting Irish roll into Provo, the number three team in the country. There's plenty of football before that game is played, but give me a way too early preview of how you think that's going to go down.
1: Oh, it's tough. This Notre Dame team, I'm not sure that there's a weakness. And if this was played maybe September 17th instead of October 17th, we'd be talking maybe a little bit differently, because I think that Notre Dame team, they have a lot of young players as well, and namely at the skill positions, and then also that offensive line. And so I think that they're a significantly larger team than BYU is going to be, not just roster size. I mean, like talking height and weight, average height weight of all their defensive front versus BYU's offensive front, and then vice versa in the trenches. I think Notre Dame wins that game pretty easily unfortunately for BYU fans, just because of the weight of how much they rely on that offensive line and defensive line to sort of dominate the game.
0: A lot of people in the Big 12 footprint complain about this inferiority complex and the bias of the SEC and the Big 10. And to that, I always say, well, just go win games. If Texas Tech was the best team in the league a year ago, they got undressed by Oregon when they had an opportunity on the biggest stage. Do you see a team in this conference that can go to the CFP and actually do something notable, I guess is the way I'll put that?
1: Yeah, I think it would be either Utah or BYU. And I think we probably won't know what that BYU team is capable of against these top-tier programs until we get to the Notre Dame game, as you alluded to as well. And I think if I'm going to trust a quarterback, and I mentioned I sort of maybe alluded to it earlier with Devin Dampier, there's not many quarterbacks that I put Dampier next to in terms of trust in a big play or big game situation as well. And so under a big stage, under the bright lights, if I'm going to weigh BYU or Utah as the team to do that right now, based on Devin Dampier, I'd probably have him slightly over Bear Boxmeyer in that national big picture situation like that. So I'd take either one of these teams from the Big 12 this year, but I'd probably give a slight advantage to Devin Dampier over Bear Boxmeyer and give me the Utes.
0: So I was at a fundraiser, Cam, recently, and I was sitting next to a very powerful Utah booster and alum. And I hesitated to talk football because we were there for other reasons. But towards the end of the dinner, I turned to him and I said, so what do you think about these Utes coming up this year? And he looked me dead in the eyes and he said, as long as we're better than Michigan. So that brings me to a question about the first three games for Coach Witt in Ann Arbor. And, you know, we had a lot of Western Michigan fans week one in this market. Of course, they were able to survive in advance, and all the controversy surrounding that game, of course, is out there. But a good bounce back win against Oklahoma at the Big House, then they smoke UTEP, as we were expecting them to do. Iowa rolls into Ann Arbor coming up this week. What do you make of what we've seen from Michigan so far?
1: Yeah, specifically to the Iowa game, whatever the under is, you can't hammer it enough. Just points are going to be so hard to come by in that outcome or that game. So, but overall, the Michigan, I can sum up Michigan, I think, in essentially two sentences. And it's that the defense for Michigan is good enough to win 10 or 11 games this year. It's just their offense is good enough to only win about four or five. And so they're going to me, they feel like an 8-win team once they get in there. They have the benefit of a pretty decent Big Ten schedule. They really aren't tested until this weekend. I know Oklahoma came in, and that Oklahoma offense is absolutely dreadful, let's face it. So overall, though, the defense feels like a world-beating defense, and then I don't know if that offense is good enough to get them up to that 10-win, 11-win threshold. Even with Bryce Underwood not being as good as J.J. McCarthy, I think it's a similar roster, similar makeup as well to the national championship season when they didn't even trust J.J. McCarthy to throw the football. I think they're in that same level where I don't think that offense is good enough to beat the teams like Indiana, Oregon, or even UCLA or Ohio State down the stretch.
0: All right, before I set you loose, we've got a big one at the Coliseum coming up. Oregon was grumpy over the weekend, so they hang 84. Felt a little unnecessary, but USC is undefeated. You know, they've had some games where they've maybe allowed some lesser teams to score some points, but a big one out of the Big Ten in LA this weekend, Cam, what do you think goes down?
1: Yes. Similar. It's the exact opposite game of Michigan, Iowa, whatever the total is, grab the over and just be happy and watch the fireworks. Cause it feels like, yeah, 84 was unnecessary. Our poor Vikings out of Portland State felt like they got the lesser end of the stick there more so than not, but Oregon defensively, I don't know what they can do that's going to be able to stop the USC offense if they're clicking. And I think as long as USC is healthy, they've got two true freshman wide receivers, and they've got a couple of young kids on the offensive line, but both tackles are great. Jaden Maiava is who we thought he is. He's our highest graded quarterback across the board. And so what USC does offensively mitigates what they do defensively, which is essentially nothing. And so I think you have two defenses that are going to struggle to stop these offenses, and it's going to be a couple of lucky breaks here and there in that outing. I do like USC, though, to maintain whatever home turf and however many 10,000 fans will actually be there.
0: Yeah, well, we'll see. L.A. fans, you know, there are always other things going on in Southern California. Cam, where can our listeners go find your work, bud?
1: It's pretty easy, profootballnetwork.com. We have grades, and if there's disdain out there for a certain grading outfit that I used to work for as well myself, we have better grades out there. No, it's easy. 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Or X, I guess, at Cam Miller. Got a bunch of data, a lot of analytics, and a lot of grades and rankings for all the teams across the nation.
0: Cam, thanks for your time, man. Good stuff as always. Have a good week, okay?
1: My pleasure. Yeah, you might use all.
0: All right, Cam Miller, Pro Football Network. Always appreciate his time. 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
3: Your week two of NFL football will wrap up tonight as the Giants are taking on the Rams at SoFi. Puka Nacua is officially questionable with a hip injury. We'll let you know his status prior to kickoff. Welcoming in our next guest, always a pleasure. He's a busy boy these days, Big Ten Saturday night on NBC, but does some NBA basketball. He does it all. The great Noah Eagle on a Monday afternoon. What's up, man? How are you?
4: Spence, I'm doing great, man. Always wonderful to talk to you. Hope you had a fantastic weekend. And yeah, we're in the throes of it at this point. NBA is less than a month away, so it's crazy that we've gotten to this point. It was a moment always over the summer where you're like, when are we going to get there? And then you blink and you're like, oh, we're here. So exciting times.
3: We're here, and then you blink and it's gone. So enjoy the moment. As I say every weekend, you know, like, you only get six or seven of these things, and we get seven in Salt Lake City with Utah football. But I wanted Porter to book you because I don't know if you had heard, but Kyle Whittingham lives in Ann Arbor now. And yeah. I heard you on the call for the Western Michigan game. And, you know, obviously they escaped with a win and they bounced back against Oklahoma. And then they went over the weekend against UTEP. So it's kind of yesterday's news. But what's the vibe like with Witt in Ann Arbor? What was it like to call that game?
4: Yeah, you know, I would be curious on what it was like after that game. But going into that game, it felt like Kyle Whittingham, and it felt like what it's felt like in Salt Lake City for so many years. And, you know, he came into our meeting dripping sweat, fresh off the Peloton and doing all of his normal stuff. And I think we all got the vibe that the Kyle Whittingham culture and toughness and the weight room difference was all real. And then you get on the field against Western Michigan and you go right down the field on the opening drive of the game and score a touchdown. Bryce Underwood runs it in on what looked like a brilliant and elementary drive. And then from that point on, I think so much credit is deserved to the Western Michigan defense, because what I expected and many of us expected going into that game was, well, Michigan just has, they've got dudes up front. They've got legit offensive linemen. They've got legit defensive fronts. And those guys will, over the course of the game, wear this MAC team down. But they deserve so much credit. The Broncos come in. They are the reigning MAC champions for a reason. They have just about as many returning starters as anybody in college football. They're right up there with the likes of USC and New Mexico and some of those teams that we've heard all year. They've got the reigning MAC player of the year at quarterback. They've got an elite running back. And then their defense is experienced. And they plucked the right type of transfers to come in and make an impact. And Lance Taylor, their head coach, is thoroughly impressive and will be a Power Four coach in the very near future. And so you put all of those ingredients together, and they had a great game plan. They had great belief. And in many ways, they deserved the win. And so for Kyle Whittingham and for Michigan, they understand that they had a gift and they took advantage of it. And obviously so many people want to talk about the clock stuff, and I get why that was the story, but the 1 second gets put back on, they still have to go, and the kid has to make a 50-yard throw and J.J. Buchanan, who you guys are familiar with, has to go and high point the football and win a 50-50 ball that might have been 30-70. And so they do all of that. They get the win. To your point, they bounce back the next week against Oklahoma. And what really stood out to me in that week two win is that it felt like Bryce Underwood played the way that Devin Dampier has played. Like, that's, if they're going to succeed on the offensive side, that's what needs to happen. It can't be Bryce Underwood is going to throw it 30, 35 times from the pocket and dissect the defense. His best attribute at this stage, at least in his career, is his running ability and keeping defenses honest. And they've got two high-level backs to go with it. And so when you've got that, and we certainly know what a Jason Beck offense can look like, I think they can succeed because of just how good their defense is going to be.
3: Did you get a sense at all? No, it was a really, like, December of 2025 was potentially the wildest month in our media ecosystem, maybe in the history of our college football, just storylines with the way it went down that ended up with Sherrone Moore losing his job in spectacular fashion and Kyle Whittingham moving to Ann Arbor and Morgan Scalley coaching the bowl game. There were some public records requests that were released, so we do have proof that things were, how shall I say, a bit uncomfortable behind the scenes that led to this entire thing going down. Did you get a sense from Kyle in your conversations what that was like for him, or is he just all about, okay, we're focusing on this thing week to week?
4: Yeah, a little bit, but I think more than anything, he's come to grips with how it's all gone down. I think that he looks back now, just given that he's in a new place. It might have been different maybe had he gone nowhere and he's just sitting at home. But the fact that he's now in Ann Arbor, he's coaching a team that has a legitimate chance, just like Utah does, to make a run at the college football playoff if they handle their business, I think he's kind of come to grips with that. And now he looks back fondly on his time, and quite fondly, to be very clear, on his time in Salt Lake City. He couldn't have said many better things about his two decades as the head coach of the Utes. And now he's just excited about leaving his mark and trying to turn around a program that just a couple of years ago was a national champion and now needs to be turned around. It's crazy in this day and age how quickly things can change within the college athletics landscape. And I'm curious now, the Michigan basketball side, you lose your head coach there very surprisingly to the NBA. What's that going to look like a year after one of the more dominant seasons I can remember from a team out of the Big Ten, certainly? And so it's fascinating for all of us who get to follow it, who get to cover it. But I do think from Kyle's perspective, I think he's found peace in all of it, and he's ready to kind of move forward from here.
3: So they get Iowa coming up this week at the big house in Ann Arbor. Whatever the under is, smash that number for sure.
4: Right? I don't know.
3: Okay,
4: I don't know.
3: All right. What do you think?
4: I would tell you that.
3: What do you think?
4: The over-under will be very low, but I would tell you this. Iowa can play some offense this year. They're better. They're better than people I think are probably going to give them credit for. And I know that the Cy-Hawk game was a low-scoring affair, but that always is. The Michigan defense, don't get me wrong, is legit, but Iowa brought in this kid, Tony Diaz, and he's a legit receiver. It's the first time they've had a legit receiver in quite some time. And so if Hank Brown can make some throws, if Kamari Moulton can run it effectively, I don't know. I could see some more points than people expect.
3: All right. I like it. What do you make of the conference overall? Seven top 25 teams. Oregon got by Oklahoma State. They were a little bit grumpy over the weekend, as we saw, hanging 84. And SC stays clean so far, but Oregon will be in LA coming up this weekend. When you look at the Big Ten as a whole, Noah, what do you make of it?
4: Yeah, we'll be at that game in LA, which is a massive game. That's my favorite part about the expanded playoff now is, I think in years past, Oregon loses that game to Oklahoma State. They might have a chance, but realistically their season's probably over. And now you stumble early, and we've seen this, you know, 2 years ago with Notre Dame losing to Northern Illinois, everybody kind of wrote off that team, and then they went out, they get in, and they run the table all the way to the national championship game and lose to Ohio State. Same type of deal with Ohio State, where they lose at Oregon, they lose to Michigan, and then they get in and they run the table and win the whole thing. And so that's what makes the 12-team playoff a lot of fun, and obviously the expansion talks are an entire other conversation. But for that game this weekend in L.A., Oregon has to win. And USC, this is the best team Lincoln Riley's had. He's been very honest about it. You look at their schedule, They've got Washington the following week, which is a tough task, and a team that also could have been ranked and was ranked to start the season. Then you go to Penn State. That's not going to be simple. They've got to play Ohio State at home. They got to go to Indiana. I mean, that's a gauntlet. And so they have maybe some wiggle room based on the quality of their losses, but not much. You've got to find a way to win the majority of those games. So that'll be fascinating. But to answer the initial question, the depth of the conference is legit. I think what we've seen is the Big Ten is pretty much a shoo-in to get three teams in this 12-team era. And those three teams, for sure, you feel confident that Ohio State and Indiana are going to be at least two of them. And so now, if it's a three-team bid within the Big Ten, who's the third? You look at Oregon. Can they truly make it a run the rest of the year? Was enough done this past weekend to kind of be an elixir and feel like you're heading in the right direction? They have all the talent, certainly, to do it. USC feels like they've got all the talent to do it. Penn State is up to 13 right now in the AP poll, and they look pretty strong under Matt Campbell. Kyle Whittingham and Michigan feel like they've got all the talent on their roster that they can go out there. And again, if they can handle enough of their business, they're going to be certainly in that discussion by the end of the year. You look at a team like Iowa, as mentioned, their offense much improved. Their defense is as stout as anyone in the country. They've got teams, and then Washington, the first team out of that top 25, that's a legitimately great. They have a dynamic quarterback, and if you've got a dynamic quarterback and a good enough defense, you're going to put yourself in a lot of games. So I think that second tier is just a lot deeper and better than it's been over the past couple of years. But I will say this. Indiana won again. They're still undefeated, and they moved down in the AP poll because Ole Miss jumped a number of teams who actually won last week to move up to four. I somehow think we're underrating Indiana again. It just seems like every year we're doing this after they just ran a table and went undefeated national champ last year with a Heisman Trophy winner. And Kurt Cignetti is the best coach in the entire country. Plain and simple. I don't think it's even a debate. I don't know if anyone's, you know, you could argue close. Like Kirby Smart is still outstanding, and what Sark has done at Texas is phenomenal. And Marcus Freeman is one of my favorite people to meet with in any sport at any time, and I think he is incredible. And Cristobal and all of these others, Ryan Day, but this guy's different. This guy's special. And so, to me, I've had so many people say, "Well, who's the best team in the Big Ten?" It's Indiana until proven. Anyway, you're innocent until proven guilty. They have not come close to be proven guilty, in my opinion. And so we'll see how the rest of the year kind of plays out. But I think that they're fighting for probably three spots. And so that third is going to be a battle for that final one.
3: A lot of people in the Big 12 footprint like to cry about bias with the Big 10 of the SEC. And to that, I always just say, well, go win football games and it will take care of itself. Okay. So there are 10 SEC teams, the top 25, seven Big 10 teams, the top 25. And I guess Texas is 26. So now there are three Big 12 teams, but two of them do play their football in our state. BYU is 9, Utah is 15. Three games down for Morgan Scalley in the non-con. And it just feels like Utah football. There's not a lot different out here, Noah. Just three games in the books and three big-time wins.
4: Yeah, well, I mean, the biggest thing to me as we look at the overall kind of landscape of the sport, to me, the best teams are the ones that can have the proper combination of returners and the correct transfers that you bring in. And I think Utah's a great example. To bring back Dan Pierre, that felt like everything. You just know you're going to have stability at the most important position in the sport. And then you certainly lose some on the outside. I thought they did a good job. Ricky Johnson and Porton and what they did in terms of filling some of those shoes. But the defense has a lot of returners. Like, I'm all about experience, and I know you're going to bring up BYU as well. Like, that to me is an excellent example. And Kalani Sitake could have been gone. He comes back, so does the roster, and they're good. They're really good. They've got experience. That's why everybody loves Notre Dame. I feel like that's why Notre Dame was such a popular pick coming into the season to win the national championship. Basically their entire defense. They added a couple of interior defensive linemen just to kind of add some depth and one cornerback. Outside of that, everybody else is back from one of the best defenses in the country in the last 10 games of the season last year. And basically their entire offense is guys who have come back. And I think now you just look at the value of that in college football. certainly we saw it 2 years ago with Ohio State, and we definitely saw it 3 years ago with Michigan, where both teams felt like they had unfinished business, and so they returned essentially 90% of their roster and made a legitimate run at it. And again, they plucked the right guys, and Will Howard being the biggest name in that for Ohio State at quarterback. I feel like you could kind of say the same about Utah and BYU right now, which is where the fast start starts for both of them. And I know BYU has had not necessarily a flawless performance through their first couple of weeks, but you're undefeated. You're inside the top 10. You've got one of the best coaches in the country. So for both of those teams, I feel like you've got to feel pretty good about the way you've looked.
3: Do you feel like the Big 12 has a team or multiple teams that can, I guess the way I'll phrase the question, Noah, is advance to the CFP and maybe make some noise, do something? I mean, Texas Tech was the class of the conference a year ago. They get smoked with their opportunity against Oregon. Do you think the Big 12 has a chance to maybe change the narrative this year at all?
4: Yeah, I do. I just think every year is so unique now in college football because of the movement. It's not going to be the same as the monotonous SEC is going to be in the championship every year. Alabama and Georgia and LSU and so on and so forth. It just every year is different. I think Indiana, a great example of the last 2 years of how quickly something can change. And look, Texas Tech hasn't necessarily looked the same as what they did last year. And that game on Friday was a ton of fun to watch as a viewer, with Houston being, you know, 2 points away from sending that into overtime and literally half a couple inches, whatever it was from that 2-point conversion. That was an awesome game. The concern would be if Texas Tech is not looking as strong. And to me, that was actually a good thing for the Big 12 last year, because you could argue that BYU deserved, and a lot of people did, deserve to be in, and Notre Dame deserved to be in over some of the teams that did get in based on the quality of loss. Notre Dame lost by a combined 4 points to two teams that were awarded bids into the college football playoff, and BYU lost twice to Texas Tech that pummeled everybody else. And so the quality of those losses to me were incredibly high, and I thought were somehow devalued compared to Alabama losing 3 times. So again, these are conversations we get to have after every year, and we've got the 2020 hindsight and everything like that. I understand where there's frustration within the Big 12. I truly do, because I do think there are good teams, and those three that are all ranked inside the top 20 right now are all excellent. And so to me, again, this is just my personal opinion. There's no reason that the Big 12 shouldn't be able to get two teams in this year. Just plain and simple, these teams are good enough to be in. Now, will they? That's a different question altogether.
3: So you had referenced Marcus Freeman and Notre Dame. They're in town in a few weeks to take on BYU down in Provo. It's the highest profile Big 12 game by far this year. Utah had a chance against an SEC team in Arkansas and just blew the brakes off of them. I don't think they're very good, but for BYU fans, what are they in for when the Fighting Irish roll down to Provo?
4: They're in for a monstrous team. A monstrous team. I mean, I just did the game this past week in South Bend against Michigan State, and Notre Dame played about as poorly as they could have and won by 17 against a Big Ten team. And a Big Ten team that I think is going to surprise some people this year. Pat Fitzgerald has got them playing the right way. They played hard. But Notre Dame's just so much better that it didn't matter. It didn't matter that they made mistakes. It didn't matter that they couldn't throw the ball effectively in the rain or whatever it might be. Their defense is so suffocating. And that's really where it all starts. It's year two with defensive coordinator Chris Ash, who has head coaching experience back to his time at Rutgers and has been around pretty much everywhere, including some in the Big 12 over the course of his career. But every level of this defense has first-round picks, plural. I mean, Bryce Young is up front. He was a star freshman who last year put on some weight, and now as an edge rusher, he's back to being what he was as a freshman, but at a larger weight. He's stronger, bigger, and he is ferocious. On the other side, Boubacar Traore is an absolute beast, and he's going to get after the passer. They've got four linebackers that could be the best linebacker on almost every other team in the country if they weren't there. And the best one of those four is a guy by the name of Kingston Viliamuasa, wears number 27. Marcus Freeman, who played linebacker at Ohio State, and if it wasn't for some injuries, potentially could have had a longer career in the pros, played with A.J. Hawk, has seen some of the greats out of Ohio State and many other places that he's coached. he said that this guy's the best linebacker he's ever seen in his life. And it's understandable when you watch him. He's freakish. He's coming off a second torn ACL, and he somehow looks faster and bigger and more dangerous. It's remarkable watching him. And so he can wreck a game by himself. And then if somehow you get past those two levels, you get to the final level, and Leonard Moore is the best cornerback in the country. He's going to be a top five draft pick. And Marcus Freeman, who coached Sauce Gardner at Cincinnati, said this guy could be better than him. So that's what you're really dealing with more than anything, and everyone wants to talk about the offense. I think C.J. Carr has a legit claim at being arguably the best quarterback in the country, certainly the best or one of the best pre-snap quarterbacks in the country. He reads defenses at an NFL level. And so now when you have a guy that can do that, coupled with what many believe is the best defense in the country, it is a challenge no matter where you are. But I'll say this, that's going to be the first major challenge of the year for Notre Dame. You know, they went out week one, Wisconsin, first half, pretty close. Then they blew the doors off of them. Week two, they just pummel Rice into a pulp. And then this past week, you beat Michigan State by 17. But coming up before the BYU game for them, it's Purdue, who they should beat handily. It's UNC, who realistically they should beat pretty handily. And it's Stanford at home, who they should handle with ease. And then it's BYU. It's the first real test for this Irish team, and BYU feels like they'll be battle-tested enough and be ready to put their best foot forward.
3: A couple minutes left here. No, I actually wanted to get a couple of basketball thoughts from you, including the world champion New York Knickerbockers, which is something I never thought I would be able to say into a microphone. And yeah. I'll tell you what, man, I really got nostalgic. My son is living back there. He went to a finals game, and the ones he couldn't go to, he watched at sports bars in and around Midtown Manhattan. It was great to see, you know, Ewing there and LJ and Spree, and Houston works for the team, and so does Starks. I wish Oak was allowed in the building, but that's a different conversation, different day. What do you make of what the Knicks did last year, and what do you think they do this year?
4: Yeah, pretty remarkable. And you mentioned just the vibe. I live here in Manhattan, and I've lived here for the last 3 years, and they've made their runs the last 3 years, and it does feel, and from my understanding, you know, when my parents lived here when they won it in 94, it feel, or not won it, but they got to the finals, I should say, and then when the Rangers won it in 94, and it feels eerily similar, where you're walking the streets, there's a vibe, there's an energy, there's an excitement, and it's unlike anything you can really explain unless you're around it. But people are high-fiving, people are screaming, people are losing their minds. It was really quite a spectacle. And so to be around it in any way was kind of awesome. And then we'll see. I mean, look, they run it back, minus Mitchell Robinson and Ariel Huckporty. You add Andre Drummond into that mix. But they're basically running it back with the same core group of players. And should they stay healthy, they're going to be tough to deal with. They're going to be the same exact vibe as they were this year. The biggest difference to me is how much better the Eastern Conference depth is than I can remember. Forget what it was last year. Just in general, I can't remember the last time that I feel like there are 13 teams in the Eastern Conference that all believe if things break right for them, they could win the conference. Because you think about New York, and they're certainly going to be a major factor in that. But then what about the reigning number one seed in the Detroit Pistons, who they were one of the best teams in the NBA last year, and they are basically running it back. You know, you lose Tobias Harris, bring in John Collins. Atlanta, who just lost their rookie Henry Vassar for likely the season with a torn ACL that came out today. But outside of that, they made some major moves, and they, if they were fully healthy, feel like they had New York on the ropes in that first-round series up 2-1. Now you add Lou Dort and Aaron Wiggins, championship DNA. What are they going to look like? What's Boston going to look like without Jaylen Brown? But they're still going to be a factor with Jason Tatum fully healthy. Now you've got Philly with all that talent in their starting five. The Chicago Bulls feel like they've taken a huge step forward. They should be an excellent regular season team with Norman Powell and Nick Claxton teaming up with Caleb Wilson. The Cleveland Cavaliers go to the conference finals last year and add Peyton Watson. They feel like they've taken a step. The Pacers went to the NBA finals 2 years ago and get Tyrese Halliburton back. And Ivica Zubac is a critical, critical addition for them. The Miami Heat add Giannis and Bobby Portis and Klay Thompson and Tim Hardaway Jr. And the most unheralded addition for them, I think, could be someone who has a massive impact is Ryan Conwell coming out of Xavier, or actually he was all over the place. He ended up at Louisville, but he was at Indiana State and then Xavier and Louisville. But he can play. That kid can play, and he can shoot it. The Orlando Magic still feel like they're a factor. The Wizards have the number one overall pick, and they've got Trae Young and Anthony Davis. The Hornets, even without LaMelo Ball and Miles Bridges, had a guy that many believe should have been the rookie of the year last year and added Naz Reid and other pieces. Like, that to me is what's going to be fascinating. And so, yeah, the Knicks could absolutely still go out and win the East. They just got a lot more competition to do it.
3: No, before I set you loose, there's, for the first time in about 5 years, there's legitimate buzz about these Utah Jazz. They draft Aaron Peterson, who I think is going to be a beast. They sign Keontae George to a pretty team-friendly deal, no player options for 5 years. Walker Kessler plays for the Lakers now, which is certainly a bummer, but Yusuf Nurkic played well for Will Hardy last year. And Will Hardy is going to be allowed to, wait for it, play his best players coming up this season. And I guess we'll just leave that there. Look, Oklahoma City, San Antonio, those two teams are still those two teams. But what's a realistic expectation for Jazz fans this year?
4: Yeah, I'm curious of that myself. I think that they're going to be obviously much improved. And I think the most important part of that you said is we're finally going to get to see Will Hardy coach at a legitimate level. And I think he is a legitimate coach. It's similar to me with Jordy Fernandez in Brooklyn. And pretty much everybody in the league has talked about those two guys in similar sense where, okay, well, once they get the green light, they're going to be factors. They're going to be real deal. They are smart. They are great leaders. They understand how to manage a locker room, egos, things of that nature. And Will Hardy is as respected as just about anybody in the coaching profession. So I think just getting to see him operate is going to be fun in its own respect. You mentioned Peterson. The dude is just a gifted scorer. He's a gifted, gifted offensive weapon. You pair him with Keontae George and Lauri Markkanen and now Jaren Jackson Jr., and you feel like you've got a core four that can move forward together at a really high level because you've got offensive arsenal with especially George Peterson and Markkanen. And then the defensive prowess of Jaren Jackson Jr. You mentioned Nurkic. He's going to have to play well defensively. And that's probably my main concern with the team overall is what will they look like on that side? But we still haven't even mentioned Ace Bailey. And I feel like because of how great the top four picks were last year, Cooper Flagg was incredible. Dylan Harper was almost revolutionary at times with the way he played in the playoffs. Vijay Edgecombe was absurdly good, and Knipple, as mentioned, had all-time great rookie year. I think Ace Bailey got kind of lost a little bit to the general public, but people in Salt Lake got to see it. He showed some real flashes of why he was such a highly touted recruit at a high school last season.

0: developing, and he keeps finding new ways to be a legit factor for them as well. I really think the optimism is more than just warranted. I think that it's almost an underappreciated amount of optimism. I would say that they should be fighting for a legit playoff spot, not just a play-in tournament, but a top six seed. And if they get to the play-in tournament and get in, to me, that's a great first step for them. It's all about stages. You just think about Oklahoma City. The year before they won it, they got to the second round. And the year before they did that, they got through the play-in tournament and got to the first round. Like, it's steps. And so to me, can you take that first step this year with this brand new young nucleus together and a head coach that finally gets to kind of showcase his knowledge?
1: Noah, great stuff as always, man. You are a pro's pro. Keep up the great work. Have a good week and safe travels, okay?
0: Appreciate you as always. Thanks, man.
1: All right, our guy Noah Eagle. These days, he's mostly doing college football. Big Ten Saturday night on NBC Sports. He'll do a lot of NBA throughout the course of the season. And as I always say when Noah joins us, be as good at your job as Noah is at his. Definitely appreciate his time.
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0: All right, Puka Nacua will not play tonight for the LA Rams as they host the New York Giants. To wrap up your week two in the world of the NFL, I'm sure you've seen the videos going around of Caleb Williams being carted off the field after pulling a hamstring, correct?
1: The Paul Pierce special.
0: Is it fair to crack on this kid the way the internet is? Or, hey, bad hammy, what are you going to do?
1: I don't know about fair, but it's not, you know, unexpected. I mean, a popped hammy can be excruciating and sometimes not really able to walk on it. But this is football. It's a sport that, you know, you're usually expected to tough through some things. Now, not expecting him necessarily play through it, but I don't know about being carted off the field for a pulled hammy. That seems a little extreme.
0: It's not a great look. And the Paul Pierce wheelchair thing, we had to wait like a decade later to find out that he had to take a deuce.
1: And maybe did in his pants.
0: Which is, you know, I guess he was trying to protect his backside. Look, ultimately, I can't hate on that. Okay? Like, because if Paul Pierce just simply walked off the court and it was revealed because he was walking and you could see the backside that our guy had a little bit of an accident, that lives on forever.
1: Yeah.
0: The wheelchair thing does too, but at least he got some love from Celtic fans that there was this kind of, in Celtic lore, it was Paul Pierce fought back from some crazy injury and really was wheeled off the court.
1: Paul Pierce also has the built-in, like, toughness in the fact that he got stabbed a bunch of times and then had an NBA career afterwards, right? Caleb Williams doesn't have that that built-in, that, you know, that lore, if you will. So maybe a little different different look there. But yeah.
0: It's kind of the exact opposite with Caleb Williams, right?
1: Right.
0: Yeah.
1: He paints his nails so everyone thinks he's a little pretty boy. Paul Pierce just took a few slashings and then had a pretty productive career on the court.
0: Have you ever had a pedicure?
1: No.
0: I would highly recommend it.
1: Okay.
0: It is phenomenally relaxing. I'm not here for the nail polish equals soft narrative. I don't paint my fingernails, but the toes are taken care of.
1: And that's fair.
0: You should do it.
1: I'm with you. Like, I don't care. I'm a bath guy, right? Like, you got to treat yourself.
0: Who isn't, if you're anti-bath, then you're not doing it right.
1: You're just leaning into the, I'm a tough, big, tough man too much.
0: Little Epsom salt, little candle, little relaxing music.
1: Right.
0: Maybe a beverage on the side. You're enjoying life. You're doing it right. You should take more baths if you don't take enough.
1: I agree. We're on the same team here.
0: Yeah, Charles Barkley is known for his pedicures. Loves a good pedicure. And also, if we're honest, if you played sports and you're a man that's aging, you don't want people to see your toenails.
1: This is true. LeBron, have you seen LeBron James' feet?
0: I have not.
1: That guy's played some minutes, if you can't tell. And it shows.
0: I remember the first time I went into an RSL locker room. I'm like, what is wrong with your toes? They're just kicking balls all the time.
1: You've been jammed into boots.
0: Indeed.
1: For a decade.
0: Not a good look for our guys out in Sandy right now.
1: No, it's not. As you have been harping on, when provided with even an average MLS roster, Pablo Mastroeni has taken them not just to the playoffs, but usually a run in the playoffs, including a Western Conference Finals run with a team that probably had no business doing so. I'm unequivocally on Team Pablo. I also know almost nothing about the sport of soccer. But it does seem to me that when provided with talent on the field, he produces. So do that.
0: Good possession up the middle, speed on the flanks. You know,
1: sure.
0: Yeah. Stout defense.
1: Yeah, I mean, that is something I can see with my own two eyes, is that Pablo usually has a pretty stout defense when provided the pieces to do so.
0: Finish your chances, stay frosty on set pieces.
1: Thank you.
0: Look, I honestly, watching his post matches kids. Media availability on, because they just got smoked again. It was maybe the first time I genuinely felt bad for him, because he stopped short of being like, I have no good soccer players
1: right.
0: but essentially was saying that.
1: You can't say that, but obviously was not stoked and kind of has to, in some way or shape or form, get that message across to his guys. Now, yeah. Listen, the front office is also at the mercy of the pocketbooks of billionaires who may have other priorities, may have other teams they want to prioritize. And that's where it gets complicated, because it's not just, you know, ring it up the ladder and sign this guy. It's about a whole assembly of ownership to front office to the actual team that has to be in alignment. And clearly that's not the case right now. I'm with you though. Feel for our guy Pops.
0: Priorities like teams that might play baseball.
1: Exactly. That's okay. Yeah. That's what I was saying.
0: All right. Baseball playoffs. Excited for the baseball. I say this all the time. We don't do a lot of baseball on the show, but man, I used to watch so much baseball, but I will tune in for fall baseball.
1: Oh yeah. The fall classic for sure. And then elimination games and such. I'm pretty much any sport. If you put it in a tournament format and eliminations on the line, I will tune in. When the Mets suck, I am less apt to do so, but it's about time to watch a little bit of baseball.
0: Yes, it is. So we got playoff baseball, NBA training camps open up in a week. Obviously, college and pro football. We'll see if RSL can turn it around. So very busy time of year. You get some Monday Night Football tonight. You get Utah-Iowa State coming up on the weekend. BYU's on a bye. Crazy good slate of college football, as we just discussed. Michael Penix is going to start for the Falcons on Thursday. Caleb Williams is week to week. Jaden Daniels is going to miss some time. Marcus Mariota has already been named the starter. Kyler Murray has cleared concussion protocol. He's going to start this weekend for the Vikings. So, a lot of unfortunate injuries early on, including Puka Nacua, who will not play tonight for the Rams. All right, Porter, before we get out of here, what's coming up on a Tuesday edition of the show?
1: Tuesday edition of The Drive. Dan Sorensen of Ute Zone will give the latest up on the Hill. Gordon Monson of the Salt Lake Tribune stops by the program. We'll have a reality check, of course, with one Spence Checkitz. And then the Morgan Scali Coaches Show comes your way right after we hang up.
0: There you go. So stay tuned for a busy Tuesday edition of the program. We'll say goodnight. Special thank you to Cam Meller, Noah Eagle, and Chris Comrani, in addition to the Morgan Scali press conference that we play every Monday during the college football season. 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For Porter, I'm Spence saying it. Have a great Monday evening. We'll talk to you on a Tuesday drive. As always, you can catch it right here on your home of the Utes for 75 years now. 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